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Numbers 30, verse 2. If a man vow a vow unto the Lord, or swear an oath to bind his soul with a bond, he shall not break his word. He shall do according to all that proceedeth out of his mouth. A quick word for you middle and upper middle-aged listeners. What vows did you make way back when? Back in your younger days or when you were in college? Are you upholding your end of the promise? I mean promises to give a certain percentage of your income to God, or to read your Bible before you ate in the morning, or to go soul winning weekly, or some other promise you made at an altar to the Lord. Those vows are still binding on you. For you younger people, be cautious about making vows. It's better not to promise than to promise and to not keep your word. Perhaps make a promise with a time frame attached to it. God, I'll give you 15% this year. Lord, I'll go soul winning for an average of an hour a week for the next 3 months. You can always renew a promise, but you can't renege on it. It's great to make commitments to God, but be sure to keep your word. Something to think about.

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1: This is Dr. Tom Williams, and thanks for listening, and thank you for praying, thank you for giving, and you continue to help us to circle the world with the gospel of our Lord Jesus Christ and of His Father. Oh my, what a team they are, yonder sitting side by side in the glories as Jesus is at the right hand of our Heavenly Father, and He'll be there throughout all eternity. We'll see Him as He is. Amen and amen. Well, today, wonderful song. I trust that it'll be a help to you. Constantly abiding, wrote Mrs. Will Murphy. There's a peace in my heart that the world never gave, a peace it cannot take away. Though the trials of life may surround like a cloud, I've a peace that has come there to stay. All the world seemed to sing of a Savior and King. When peace sweetly came to my heart, troubles all fled away, and my night turned to day. Blessed Jesus, how glorious Thou art. This treasure I have in a temple of clay, while here on this footstool I roam. You remember the Bible says the earth is God's footstool. But He's coming to take me some glorious day over there to my heavenly home. Constantly abiding, Jesus is mine. Constantly abiding, rapture divine. He never leaves me lonely, whispers, oh, so kind, I will never leave thee. Jesus is mine. In the scriptures, in John chapter 15 and verse 5, I am the vine, ye are the branches. He that abideth in me, and I in him, the same bringeth forth much fruit. For without me, you can do nothing. And what a wonderful thing it is that our Heavenly Father and our Savior let us co-labor with them. By the foolishness of preaching, God chose to believe and to save those that believe. And He's still in the soul-saving business, regardless of what these liberals and modernists and spineless preachers today who won't stand up and preach, thus saith the Lord. I trust, dear friend, that you will not join that rank. If you're in that rank, get out of it and just get your good old King James Bible and preach the word. Just preach the word. Spurgeon said, quit trying to defend the word. Just turn it loose. It's like a cage full of lions. It'll take care of itself. Amen and amen and amen. Well, glory. Thank you for being with us today, for listening, and I pray you'll hang on as we pray. Our Heavenly Father, thank you so much today now for the blessed privilege of prayer. I pray for every listener right now, every man, every woman, every teenager, every boy and girl. I pray, Father, that you will bless our soldier boys and girls scattered around the world. I pray for the missionaries across the many, many countries where they are today, faithfully declaring this book, blessed old book of God and His Word. And today, I trust that you are praying for them. I know many of them are praying for us, and we certainly should be praying for them. And I hope that you're doing that and will do it. And through down through time, just be faithful to pray. I've always said this, and I mean it with all my heart. Until you have prayed, you have done nothing. 543 times the Bible talks about prayer, and only 153 about preaching. God more than almost three times as much talked about prayer as he did preaching. Oh, I think we ought to preach. I love to preach. But I want you to know that preaching without prayer is very, very shallow. It's almost not there. And so today, get on your knees, get in your closet, talk to God in his closet, according to Matthew 6. If you'll get in your closet and pray, God said, I'll get in my closet and I'll hear you. And then, oh, what he will do, what he will do. Amen and amen. God bless you, God keep you, and God use you is my sincere prayer. All in Jesus' name, amen and amen. If you have your Bibles today, we are in the fifth chapter of the book of Acts, and we are at verse 31. Him hath God exalted with his right hand to be a prince and a savior, for to give repentance to Israel and forgiveness of sins. And we are his witnesses of these things, and so is also the Holy Ghost, whom God hath given to them that obey him. You want to be filled with the Holy Ghost? God said in Luke 11:13, I'll give the Spirit, Holy Spirit, to them that will ask me for him. Have you ever gotten down on your knees and just stayed there until you knew that your heart was right with God, till every known sin was confessed and every anger or everything else was laid down? And then just say, Lord, anoint me with thy Holy Spirit. You don't get more of the Spirit like people talk about. Oh, yeah, I got more of the Spirit. No, the Spirit gets more of you. For most people, he just owns maybe their feet. He doesn't own their hands or they'd work for him. He doesn't own their feet or they'd walk for him. He doesn't own their mouth or he would talk about them. They'd talk about him. Out of the abundance of the heart, the mouth speaks. He doesn't own their wallet because it never opens up and gives to the work of God. And we could go on and on and on of what you and what of mine he does not have. He does not own. We've got him shoved over in a corner of our heart somewhere. And the most part of our heart is given to sports. The most part of our heart is given to things of just play and things that attract us and things that we want to get involved in that are not godly and not using ourselves to spread the gospel of the Lord Jesus Christ. Oh, today, that God's people would get in the harness and pull straight ahead, never look back, just hook up to the plow and the fields of God and plow and plow and plow and witness and witness and witness and sow the seed, sow the seed, sow the seed. Oh, what a day of reaping you would have if you just go sow the seed and wait upon the Lord like Elijah did for the latter rain. Oh, today, dear friend, serve the Lord with all of your heart. God bless you today, Father. Just use them greatly for yourself and use us. I pray that you will. And as we read in the fifth chapter of the book of Acts, it says in verse 32, and we are his witnesses of these things, and so also the Holy Ghost, whom God hath given to them that obey him. When they heard that, they were cut to the heart and took counsel to slay them. And that's what people want to do. You know, I mean, you start preaching the word of God and they want to do away with you. They don't like that uneasiness in their soul where they've been lying and cheating and stealing and running around with the world. You know, my friend, if you're saved and this world is not your friend, God doesn't want it to be. It's not. Get away from it and live for him and serve him with all of your heart. and give him all of your love. Be true, just like you want your bride to be true to you. And one day when you marry, you'll want your bride to be true to you. Then remember, you that are saved, you're the bride of Christ. Then quit two-timing him for a ball game. Quit two-timing him for a picture show. Quit two-timing him for a day at the beach. Quit two-timing him for a vacation that you take without him. Take him on your vacation. Take the Word of God with you on your vacation. Always be sure you've got tracts, and make just as certain that you have your pocket full of tracts and a bunch more in the car, as certain as you are that you have your clothes and your money and your credit cards. Then make sure you have the Word of God and sow it everywhere you go. Broadcast the gospel. Just like the old farmers used to broadcast seed, you just take it and throw it here and throw it there. And that's what we need to do. And said in verse 34, said, then stood there up one in the council, a Pharisee named Gamaliel, a doctor of the law, and had in reputation among all the people, and commanded to put the apostles forth a little space, and said unto them, ye men of Israel, take heed to yourselves what you intend to do as touching these men. For before these days rode up Thutis, boasting himself to be somebody, to whom a number of men, about 400, joined themselves, who was slain, and all as many as obeyed him were scattered and brought to naught. After this man rose up Judas of Galilee in the days of the taxing, and drew away much people after him. He also perished, and all, even as many as obeyed him, were dispersed. And now I say unto you, refrain from these men, and let them alone. For if this counsel of this work must be done of men, it will come to naught. But if it be of God, you cannot overthrow it, lest happily you be found even to fight against God. And to him they agreed. And when they had called the apostles and beaten them, you see, the Rome had a law that if you take and arrest somebody, you got to beat them before you can turn them loose. They didn't always do that, but much of the time they did. And they departed from the presence of the council, rejoicing that they were counted worthy to suffer shame for his name. Are you suffering shame for his name? The Bible said all who will live godly shall suffer persecution. Think on that statement, and we'll be back, God willing, with the blessed old book.
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I hope to see you this Sunday at Crossroads Baptist Church, Zone 1, Noncommon Lirin East.

0: that God is the God of the impossible, that God can hear and answer prayer, that God can change lives, that God can work miracles, that God can save to the uttermost.
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2: Thank you for joining us today on Faith for the Family, broadcasting from the Temple Baptist Church and Crown College in Powell, Tennessee. It's hard to believe we've come to the end of another week of broadcast. We trust the Bible message today will be a great encouragement to you. Pastor Sexton is finishing his message today entitled, God is Always at Work.

If you take your Bibles, please, and turn with me to the book of Habakkuk in the Old Testament, one of the minor prophets. This man of God stands on the eve of the captivity of the nation of Judah. As you know by now, the Babylonians, the strongest nation militarily in the world, as far as military might is concerned, are about to move down from the north, conquering this little nation of Judah, and to bring to their nation sorrow and heartache like they have never known. This man has a burdened heart, and he wondered what in the world is going to happen. And as he talks to God, God talks to him. The Bible says he cries out to the Lord, and the Lord speaks back to him. He speaks to God, and God speaks back to him. Have you ever talked to God? Have you talked to God about your problems? Have you heard in your heart, as God speaks to you through your spirit, have you heard God talking back to you? This is a conversation between a man and God. And as Habakkuk cries out to God, he says, Lord, why is this happening? How long is this going to go on? He goes so far as to say in the fourth verse that it looks to me like the wicked are winning the war. And then there's a moment of silence. And in the fifth verse of Habakkuk chapter 1, God opens his mouth and he speaks to Habakkuk. And he says, Behold ye among the heathen, and regard, and wonder marvelously, for I will work a work in your days which ye will not believe, though it be told you. For lo, I raise up the Chaldeans, that bitter and hasty nation, which shall march through the breadth of the land to possess the dwelling places that are not theirs. They are terrible and dreadful, and their judgment and their dignity shall proceed of themselves. Their horses also are swifter than the leopards, and are more fierce than the evening wolves. And their horsemen shall spread themselves, and their horsemen shall come from far. They shall fly as the eagle that hasteth to eat. They shall come all for violence. Their faces shall sup up as the east wind. They shall gather the captivity as the sand. They shall scoff at the kings, and the princes shall be a scorn unto them. They shall deride every stronghold, for they shall heap dust and take it. Then shall his mind change, he shall pass over and defend, imputing this his power unto his God. Did God ever tell you anything you didn't want to hear? Did you ever find anything in the Bible you didn't want to read? Did you ever discover anything about God or God's Word or God's work in the world that you wished you hadn't discovered, at least for that moment? Well, I can guarantee you, when God opened up and spoke to Habakkuk, the word that I've just read to you, at his first hearing it, his heart was so troubled. It was one of those situations where perhaps he'd have said, I wished I'd never asked the question to begin with. A nation is bankrupt spiritually. They've turned from God. Evil things are going on. He's troubled. He's troubled about his own people, why his own people, God's people, don't do something. And then God says to him, I'm going to bring the heathen nation of the Babylonians, these Chaldeans from Babylonia. I'm going to bring them down upon Judah, and I'm going to use them to bring judgment upon my people Judah. Habakkuk was saying, I'm sure, Lord, this is such a mess. How can anything good ever come out of it? Where in the world did we go wrong? And especially
He was wondering, where is God in all of this? Have you ever gotten yourself into something and you wonder how in the world you ever got in such a mess? How did it ever get this way? Did you ever wonder where God is in all of this? That's where this man is. And I'd like you to mark an expression that God shares with Habakkuk. And because it's in the eternal Word of God, He's sharing it with us. In the fifth verse, this statement that God makes to Habakkuk, when He says, about middle ways in this verse, I will work a work. That's a promise. And in the midst of our confusion, in the midst of what we think is an impossible situation when nothing good could ever come out of it, and where in the world is God in the midst of all of our problems, I want you to do this. I want you to remember God is at work. I want you to think about that. Remember God is at work. God is at work. It just may be that God is working in the most unlikely place. He said in this fifth verse, behold ye among the heathen and regard. Can you imagine that? Habakkuk said, Lord, it's your people, it's Judah, it's those who say they believe your word and follow after you. These Jews, these people have a need. What are you going to do to these people? How are you going to bring these people back to yourself? And God says, behold ye among the heathen. What? No, you don't understand, Lord. I'm talking about Judah. I'm praying that you'll work in Judah. I'm talking that you work in the lives of your people, that you focus your attention right here on us for a moment. And God says, no. Behold, ye among the heathen. I'm going to begin my work in the most unlikely place and bring it all the way around, full circle, to accomplish what I need to accomplish in the lives of my people. Remember that His ways are not our ways and His thoughts are not our thoughts. But remember this, God is at work. There's a precious promise in the Bible I'd like to take you to. If you want to turn there, please, in the book of Philippians. When Paul writes the church in Philippi in the first chapter of the book of Philippians, in the sixth verse, the language he uses here, in this verse, brings great comfort to my heart. As the apostle writes the church, he says in Philippians chapter 1, verse 6, being confident of this thing, being confident of this very thing, that He which hath begun a good work in you will perform it until the day of Jesus Christ. In other words, Paul said, I am confident that what God has started, God is going to finish. If you visit an automobile assembly line and you saw the beautiful automobiles rolling off the line and you wish you had one like that to drive, I imagine if somewhere in the middle of that process you found your way to the place where there's nothing but a lot of metal and bolts and seeming confusion and nothing nice to really look at, you'd wonder, how in the world is this going to ever be beautiful? It's not finished yet. Go to a furniture factory and take old lumber and logs lying out back somewhere before they plane the lumber and make the beautiful lumber out of it to build the furniture. And you wonder, how in the world can anything nice be made out of this nasty stuff? Isn't finished yet. And you jump right in the middle of somebody's mess and you wonder, how in the world can anything good ever come out of this impossible situation? Well, I want you to remember God is working and He's not finished yet. So He shares with Habakkuk, I will work a work. I will work a work. I want you to notice with me as we look at these verses, the carelessness of God's people.
I wish you didn't have to say that. I really wish I didn't have to say that. But God says to the prophet, "Behold ye among the heathen, and regard and wonder marvelously, for I will work a work in your days which ye will not believe, though it be told you." He said, "I'm going to share it with you, but when I share it with you, you won't believe it." The carelessness of God's people. Our great need in this country, as far as I can see, is for people who say they're Christians just to live like Christians. That's all. You know what you need in your home and what I need in my home? If we're saved, we just need to live like saved people. Loving, compassionate, tender, forgiving, kind, just like Jesus. What we need in our churches is for people just to act like Christians. What we need in business places, if there's a Christian there, is for a man to act like a Christian. Truthful, honest, decent, God-fearing. Just be a Christian. But there has developed such a carelessness about God's people that it's alarming. It's alarming. I want you to turn with me in your Bibles to some preaching Peter was doing in the book of Acts. I like this because in Peter's sermon, hundreds and hundreds of years after the message God gave to Habakkuk, Peter uses a verse in his message. It happens to be the same verse that God gave to Habakkuk. Peter's preaching in the 13th chapter of the book of Acts, declaring to the people what God is going to do and how God will bring to pass certain things.

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Waking, raring to go, and of course, well, it's noon where you're at or whatever time it is, but I thank God for all of you. We're going to get right to a song because I want to get to Exodus chapter 2. You know, I just can't get over yesterday how that you take every one of the Western United States from Colorado this way and you kill every single person, and that's about what we've killed with babies in the last 50-some years. My goodness, what a nation. What a sad situation. Call me blessed. Brother Mark Rogers, you bring your family in here and sing for us, will you? Don't call me lucky. Call me blessed. One day I-

praise God for that. That is the son-in-law and daughter to brother. Oh, come on. And brother John. I can't believe I can't remember his last name. Pasco Washington. And he is such a great, great man of God. And I thank God for all the years he served God. I want to say he just turned 87, Brother Paisley. And he is a great man. This is his son-in-law, great evangelist. Thank God for you. Well, Alvin Martinez, come on in here, will you? I love Alvin Martinez. He is a great, great soul winner. Loves God, loves the things of God, and his wife as well. They love souls, and they're after them all the time. He asked the question in a song, who am I? Who am I that a king would bleed and die for? Think of that. Exodus chapter 2, we'll get there just momentarily. Brother Alvin Martinez sings for us, who am I?

0: Jesus has a plan for every single life. And the Egyptians were killing baby boys. Well, God's going to spare a man by the name of Moses. Now, in chapter 3 and chapter 4 especially, he's going to say, God, I'm not the man. But God's going to say, you're the man. And the Bible says there went out a man of the house of Levi, and he took a wife of the daughter of Levi. And the woman conceived and bare a son. And when she could no longer hide him, she took him for an ark and the bulrushes and daubed it with slime and pitch and put the child therein. And she laid it in the flags of the river brink. And his sister stood afar off to see what was going to be done to him. And the daughter of Pharaoh, God had it all planned. The daughter of Pharaoh came down to wash herself at the river, and the maidens walked alongside the riverside. And when she saw the ark among the flags, she sent her maid to fetch it. And when she opened it, she saw the child. And behold, the baby wept, and she had compassion on him. Thank God for this sweet lady. This is one of the Hebrew children, she said. And his sister to Pharaoh's daughter, shall I go and call thee a nurse of the Hebrew women, that she may nurse the child for thee? And Pharaoh's daughter said to her, go. And the maid went and called the child's mother. Take the child away, nurse it for me, and I will give thee thy wages. She was paid to raise her son. And brought him to Pharaoh's daughter, and he became her son. She called his name Moses, because I drew him out of the water. Here was a little boy that was destined to die, and God in his mercy, God in his grace, God in his wisdom, he saw to it that Moses was going to live. I heard a preacher, 30 or 40 years ago, said that, he said this, I don't have the proof to authenticate this, but he said Moses was, I think he said that one of the top seven men in world history that changed the world. Well, I know he changed our, because our government is based upon the law. And our government is formed from the Bible. And so God used Moses because he's going to use it to organize the children of Israel. He's going to rescue the children of Israel. You know, God, there's a miracle in the making, just one for you, the Savior. Every day of your life, it's a miracle. You know, it's a miracle. You stop and think of my heart. My heart beats, what is it? I don't know, 60 times a minute or so. But whatever it is, it's 4 ounces of blood. I know that. It's pushing through my body all the way. It courses through my God. God's been doing that in my life for all these many long, long years I've been alive. God has made sure that my lungs have worked every night. My kidneys have worked every night. My heart works every night. And God makes sure that my spleen is in order. And God makes sure that my brain is still there. And God makes sure that everything's in order. Everything's in order in my life. And God's preserved me for this moment. And I want to say that God's preserved you. Do not, a man was in church Sunday night again. He's been coming every single service now. And another man in service, every single service. I know of two, but maybe more than that. Four men said in the last 3 months, they came in different times, all about 4 weeks in a row. Each one said, this is my last stop. I'm going to go commit suicide. All four of them got saved. I know that two are coming Sunday school, Sunday morning, Sunday night, Wednesday night. And they're growing in the Lord. And I saw one man, he put on a suit, and he was so despondent and stared off in the future, and he was but he got saved, and he's got a suit on, and he sings the songs of Zion. He brought his two adult children, and they both got saved, his daughter and his son. And his next thing I saw, they got baptized. Next thing I saw, I didn't even tell the boy put on a suit, and he comes to church with his dad. Hey, I want to tell, God has a plan for your life. God has a plan for you to witness to someone today, to tell someone the good news, and it may be the last opportunity for that person before they're going to take their life, and they'll say, I don't need to take my life now. I want to live. I want to have my life count for Jesus. You know, today, don't call me lucky. Call me blessed. Who am I that a king should bleed and die for? Two great songs. God has you exactly where he wants you. Be used of him today. Have a happy spirit. Smile at everyone. Say hello to everybody. Let the other car go in front of you. Let the person go in line in front of you. Just be kind to everyone. Let's be good Christians today. Well, we're out of time already, and I thank God for chapter 1 of Exodus, chapter 2. This is going to be a great study together. God preserved Moses for a high calling. We're going to see that calling tomorrow and the next day. And I pray that it'll be a blessing. Thank God for all of you. Write me a note, if you will, revivaltime@nvbc.org. Father, bless our dear, dear listeners. I thank you for each one in every state, in every country of the world this morning. God, give them a great day for thee as we seek to serve thee and lift up your name above every name. In Jesus' precious name I ask this. Amen.
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One sat alone beside the highway, begging. His eyes were blind, the light he could not see.

Then will the Lord drive out all these nations before you, from before you, and ye shall possess greater nations and mightier than yourselves. Verse 26. Behold, give me attention, he said, I sit before

0: you this day a blessing and a curse. A blessing if you obey the commandments of the Lord your God, which I command you this day, and a curse if you will not obey the commandments of the Lord your God, but turn aside out of the way, which I command you this day, to go after other gods, which you've not known. A little lady sat in that office in there this morning, met me here from another city, and she said, 7 years ago, Brother Olaf, you told me that the wages of sin is death. And I guess I didn't much believe it, but she said, I know it now, and I'm a victim, and I'm asking for help. But I've never forgotten what you told me, that the wages of sin is death. That's the reason so many of our teenagers are dying now. They got into sin early, they die early. They live like the devil early, they die early. Sin is like putting sand in the crankcase of your car and seeing that sand get up in that delicate machinery. It won't last long. Did you know that you could put, and you can put sugar, you can put sugar in a gasoline tank and it'll ruin your motor. You can put sand in a crankcase where the oil's supposed to go. You can drop just a little sand down in those delicate bearings, and I'll guarantee you the motor will be ground to pieces. You know, that's what sin is to your life. You think it's funny. Some of you have been silly and stupid enough to laugh about it, but I tell you, the time will come when you'll weep over your sin. You can laugh about the filth you've lived in, the dirty sins you've committed. I tell you, you've never had your heart broken at all. Reminds me of a man that shoots his wife and says he's sorry and yet polishes his pistol every day and goes in and gets it out of the drawer and said, oh, that's what I killed her with right there, but I'm sure sorry I killed her. He polishes the pistol. Brother, I tell you, I believe he's sorry to throw that thing away. Amen? I believe it's time for us to throw the devilish past away and live unto God a holy life. You're never going to get anywhere laughing at sin. The devil's going to get you. And Jesus, he said, I'm going to put a blessing on you now if you want it. But he said, I'll only bless you if you obey the commandments, if you do what the word of God says. And I'm going to put a curse on you if you obey not the commandments that I give you. Turn to Proverbs. No, while we're there, we better journey to the 13th chapter. The 13th chapter of the book of Deuteronomy. I tell you, I was impressed again by the many, many verses that we find. 13 and verse 3. Thou shalt not hearken unto the words of that prophet or that dreamer of dreams, for the Lord your God proveth you to know whether ye love the Lord your God with all your heart and with all your soul. He'll always find out about that. You'll not be able to fool him at all. Turn to the 30th chapter of the book of Deuteronomy, chapter 30, and it'll be verse 6. And the Lord thy God will circumcise thine heart. He's going to operate on your heart. He'll circumcise thine heart and the heart of thy seed to love the Lord thy God with all thine heart and with all thy soul, that thou mayest live. Did you know that you'll never be able to love God until God fixes your heart? Did you know that you're born hating God? Do you know that you, when you came into this world, that you did not love Jesus? Did you know that you actually had no real spiritual love even for your mother and dad? You know, anybody talks about hating somebody, you know what they are? Murderer. That's what Jesus called them. I'll guarantee you, that's one of the steps toward killing somebody. I sure would be afraid of a fellow who said, I hate you. And when people hate you, they could kill you. And Jesus said, when you hate anybody, you have murder in your heart, you are a murderer. I mean, when you hate somebody, you have murder in your heart. All right, turn with me now, please, to the New Testament. But on the way, let's stop at Proverbs. That's the wise man, isn't it? Proverbs. We'll just make a little stop over here with Brother Solomon, chapter 3, and verse 5. Verse 5. Trust in the Lord with all thine head. No. That's what the world wants to do, but that didn't get it. Trust in the Lord with all thine heart, and lean not unto thine own understanding. In all thy ways acknowledge him. He shall direct thy paths. But don't be wise, he said. Be not wise in thine own eyes. Fear the Lord. Depart from evil. Now then, let's skip on over to the New Testament. Matthew chapter 22. We're going to come into some verses now tell us what the main thing is. Chapter 22 and verse 37. I want to begin reading at verse 34. But when the Pharisees had heard that he had put the Sadducees to silence, they were gathered together. Then one of them, which was a lawyer, I guess he was the spokesman, asked him a question, tempting him and saying, Master, and you can say master without meaning master. Master, which is the great commandment in the law? Now, in the first place, that's a foolish question because all the commandments are great. The one thing religious folks will try to get you to do, and that's to say that some part of the Bible is more important than some other part. For instance, people will say, I want my Bible in red letter edition because those are the words of Jesus. I got news for you. The book of Genesis are also the words of Jesus. Now, I'm not against a red letter edition because it helps you identify the word, but listen, don't you ever get to the place where you think that they're more authoritative than the rest of it, because all scriptures given by inspiration of God and is profitable for doctrine, for reproof, for instruction in righteousness, that the man of God might be perfect, thoroughly furnished unto good works. And so you put this down. The whole Bible is for you. And so in Matthew chapter 22 and verse 36, Master, which is the great commandment in the law? Yes, he said, Jesus said unto him, Thou shalt love the Lord thy God with all thy heart, with all thy soul, and with all thy mind. This is the first and great commandment. And the second is like unto it. Thou shalt love the Lord, though thou shalt love thy neighbor as thyself. On these two commandments hang all the law and the prophets. And I believe we could go a little further. I believe we could hang grace on that. I believe grace would fit there too. He said, this is the great commandment. Love the Lord thy God with everything, your heart, your mind, your strength, your soul. And then he said, the second is kin to it. And that's to love your neighbor. Just love your neighbor as thyself. Now, I'm telling you, that's an impossible commandment, isn't it? How in the world could I love anybody like I love me unless I love Jesus best of all? Why would I want to give my life and you want to give your life working with a bunch of people that have already missed the way and don't want you to help them and hate you and don't like the home? Why would you want to keep on keeping on? Because Jesus put love in your heart. And you know you're going to get them after a while. Or if you don't ever get them, you're going to give them a chance. Oh, listen. God loved this old world. You know what I believe? I believe God loved the world enough and Jesus loved lost people enough that he would have come to this world. Now, you listen to this. He would have come into this world. He would have lived, born in a manger. He'd have been rejected of men, spit upon, hated, despised. And all the bloodhounds of hell would have trailed him up to Calvary until the nail ever nailed through his hand and every drop of precious, sinless blood ran out on the ground. If there hadn't been but one soul saved, he'd have still come and wouldn't even discuss it. I believe he'd have said, Father, I'm ready when you are. Why? That's the magnitude of his love. But wait a minute. I believe this. I believe Jesus Christ would have left heaven's glory and folded up his royal robes and told that angelic host of sweet singers goodbye for 33 years and would have come down the same ladder of condescension and humiliation. And I think he'd have been nailed to the cross and he'd have been despised and rejected of men, a man of sorrow, acquainted with grief. I believe if nobody had been saved, I believe he'd have just come to give him a chance to be saved. Brother, that's the love of God. And then what little love I have won't touch that. Why, Paul said, I could wish myself a curse from Christ for my brethren, my kinsmen, according to the flesh. I tell you what we need is to get the heart right. Why? Because that's where the love of God goes. You don't put the love of God in your head, you put it in your heart. You got to have the love. Your heart is your loving section. You know, Valentine rolls around. And it's the heart time, and everything got a heart on it, you see. And, will you be my Valentine? And so forth. That's a heart time. Brother, Jesus is my Valentine, and he ought to be your Valentine all the time. He's worthy of our love. And so he said, the second is likened it, on these two commandments hang all the law and the prophets. Now I want to mention some of the kind of hearts that's mentioned in the Bible. The Bible talks about a good heart. A slow heart, you know that? The Bible mentions slow heart. It said, oh, slow heart to believe. The Bible talks about good heart, slow heart. Talks about a single heart, single to the glory of God. Talks about a purposeful heart. Talks about an impenitent heart, one that won't repent. Oh, wicked heart. Said, I'm not going to repent. I'm going to repent. You know, girls and boys and men and women come, and they determine not to get saved, you know. They say, oh, no. And people get the idea of being tough, you know. I go down to the jailhouse, and some of those old boys, you know, one of them said, man, I've already been to the joint three times. You know what the joint is, don't you? That's the penitentiary. I've already been there three times. going to try me for habitual. Now, just tough as a bulldog stump, just mean and ugly and ungodly. But let me tell you something. Down in their heart, they long for something better than that. And you do, too. You're not kidding anybody. Oh, some of y'all trying to play hard to catch. But I tell you, God's going to get you one of these days. I mean, the gospel's going to get a hold of you. I mean, oh, you just, if I could say it lovingly, you're just being stupid. You're just being dumb. I mean, you're cheating yourself. I mean, actually, it's just like going to the king's palace, and the king said, well, come on in. I said, nope, not coming in. Oh, come on. You're hungry and starving and ragged. I got new clothes for you and robes for you, and I got a place to take.
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1: 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I'm happy to be your host today, and I'm looking forward to sharing some encouraging gospel music with you. 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

0: Go ahead and hit that request button to send in your favorite song. And also stay tuned in for our first trivia question in just a little few minutes. Here is God of Wonders by the Hamilton Family, requested by Janelle Garcia.
1: Who is so great a God as our God? 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

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We're broadcasting live from our studio at Crossroads Baptist Church. I'm your host, Grace Abila, and this next song was requested by Carlos Simon, Meeting in the Middle of the Air by Stephen Ray.

Well, it's 16 minutes past the hour and it's currently 29.8 degrees. The forecast is calling for a high today of 30.2 with a 91% chance of rain. And a big thank you to Karen May Trumpo for sending in this next song. It could happen in a

That was Good Old Gospel Singing by the Marion Avenue Boys, requested by Sylvia Candido. Okay, everyone, it's time for another question here on Anchor Radio Urdaneta. You'll want to have your companion up ready because I'll be sending out the trivia question during this next song. The first five listeners with the correct answer will receive 2 song credits. And here's our trivia song requested by Marina Simon, entitled Grace Unmeasured by Lois and India.

Our trivia question this afternoon was, what should we seek first? The correct answer is the kingdom of God and His righteousness. Congratulations to Leigh and Paz, Janelle Garcia, John Chua, Marina Simon, and Angelica Jolly Morla. You each received 2 song credits, which you can use to request your favorite songs throughout the day. And here's our next song entitled Can It Be by the Hamilton Family, requested by Angelica Jolly Morla.

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That was Were It Not for Grace by the Hiles Anderson College, requested by Janelle Garcia. And here's our next song, requested by Sean Crescentia, He Is Mine by the First Baptist Church.

It's time for another trivia question here on Anchor Radio Urdaneta. Get those companion apps ready because I'll be sending out the trivia question during this next song. The first 5 listeners with the correct answer will receive 2 song credits. And the second person who answers correctly will also receive a 10 peso voucher. And here's our trivia song requested by Carlos Simon, Nothing Ever Can, Nothing Ever Will by the Hopewell Baptist Church.

Our trivia question this afternoon was, how old was Noah when the flood came? The correct answer is 600 years old. Congratulations to Lay and Paz, because you were the second person with the correct answer, so you win a 10 peso voucher. The other listeners with the correct answer were Janelle Garcia, Sheena May Gutierrez, Marina Simon, and John Chua. You each received 2 song credits. And here's our next song, requested by Sheena May Gutierrez, Lord, You're So Good to Me by Lindsay Osgood.

That was My Grace is Sufficient by Niki Lott and Alicia Reagan. And I've got a request here from John Chua, My Faith Has Found a Resting Place by Ron and Shelley Hamilton.

Well, that wraps it up for another hour of live listen request here on Anchor Radio or the Neta. I'll queue up the rest of your songs so you can listen throughout the rest of the afternoon. And be sure to tune in this evening at 5 p.m. Our final request this hour goes out to Karen Maytrum po, Is It Gonna Burn by the Wildsman Ensemble. I'm Grace Avila. Thank you so much and have a great afternoon.

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Get wisdom, get understanding. Do not forget, nor turn away from the words of my mouth. 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Love her, and she will keep you. Wisdom is the principal thing. 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

Hey, this is Pastor Galyon. I hope you're having a good day. Thank you for listening to Anchor Radio, CBC Ordinetta. This is Pastor Galyon. I hope to see you this Sunday at Crossroads Baptist Church, Zone 1, Noncommilarin East.

0: 2 Peter 3:18 says, "But grow in grace and in the knowledge of our Lord and Savior Jesus Christ. To him be glory both now and forever. Amen." Welcome to Grace to Grow, a daily devotional program by Pastor John Wilkerson, the pastor of the First Baptist Church of Hammond, Indiana, and chancellor of Hiles Anderson College. It is our desire that by listening today, you will find grace to grow. Here is Pastor Wilkerson with today's message.
1: Well, happy good day, friend. Thank you for joining us on this edition of Grace to Grow. Wherever it is you may be listening, I hope this is a good program for you, as we're going to be starting talking about the book of Malachi. That's right, the book of Malachi, and it has about six things that God has issue with his people about. We'll discuss those in a little bit. And they're all very important because each of them are needed to get his name out to the world. And the people of God were not successful in doing that. And he closes the Old Testament with this four-chapter book. And I think you're going to find it to be a blessing, hopefully insightful. It's helped me, and I hope it'll help you as well. Here's a few things on this edition of Grace to Grow. The only place your dream becomes impossible is in your own thinking. I don't make jokes, a guy said named Will Rogers. I just watch the government and report the facts. Oh, man. Money and time. It's been said that time is money. That's not true because time is far more valuable than money. And you can get money back. You can't get time back. That's true, Mr. Seaford. I appreciate that very much. It's better to keep your mouth shut and appear stupid than to open your mouth and remove all doubt. That was Mark Twain who said that. And certainly I agree with that. And I've been guilty of removing all doubt before numerous times. How about this IRS quote? It says this, "We've got what it takes to take what you've got." Oh, man. Is that the truth or what? How about that? I'm from the IRS. I'm here to help you. Oh, that's a challenging statement, isn't it? Doing and preaching. One act of obedience is better than 100 sermons. Trying to help you obey. And that's so true. Dietrich Bonhoeffer said that. Just learn to obey. Our sermons whisper, but our life shouts. And I'm thankful for the opportunity to live the life. Paul reminded Timothy, be thou an example to believers. First Peter chapter 5, when Peter recounts his information about being with the Lord Jesus Christ as an elder, and he watched the sufferings of Jesus and watched what he went through for his flock. He says to them in chapter number 5, neither is being lords over God's heritage, but being examples to the flock. And boy, learning to be an example to the flock is extremely, extremely important. Can't versus can. The person who thinks he can do nothing is as foolish as a person who thinks he can do anything. And that's true. And, you know, without the Lord, we can do nothing. Today and tomorrow. Today, I will do what others won't. So tomorrow, I can accomplish what others can't. Jerry Rice said that. And, of course, one of the more disciplined wide receivers ever to strap up his cleats and go on the NFL field. Pretty impressive guy. Age and accomplishment. Most think that age is a time to quit. And old age is, no, it's time to throw aside all restraints and do something that really matters. And, you know, as we get older, what we cannot do with energy, we should do with urgency. I was talking to a 93-year-old businessman the other day who just now bought a 4,000-acre dairy farm. And it just blows my mind. I had another man tell me a few weeks later, he goes, you know, and I'm 74, and I've been trying to give my business away. None of my sons want it. And he uses business to really propagate the gospel of Christ. He said, the guy I thought was going to take it, that's not going to work. And I don't know what to do. I said, well, let me tell you what a 93-year-old businessman told me the other day. He told me he was going to buy a 4,000-acre farm. And add that to his thing so he can give more to the kingdom of God. And the guy said, you've got to be killing me. I can't believe you're telling me that. He said, so you're telling me I probably should just keep on going? I said, I don't know. You ask the Lord, do what God wants you to do. And he said, you know what? He goes, I didn't want to hear what you had to say, but I think you're right. And he has gone back at it and is working and enjoying the work of the Lord and enjoying his own work and still giving aggressively to the things of God. It's kind of exciting, isn't it? And I thank God for that. Well, we welcome you back to Grace to Grow. Very thankful. Let's talk about the book of Malachi. Of course, the Old Testament is 39 books and divided into five categories. The first five books are the books of the law. That's Genesis to Deuteronomy, then Joshua to Esther, and they cover the history of God's people, the Israelite people, by the way. Thank God for the Israelite people. It's through them that we have, number one, we have our scriptures. Number two, we have our Savior, the Messiah, Jesus Christ, and all the promises given to Abraham will be fulfilled in that nation. Now, not all of the political figures, current and past, are men. And, of course, Israel had Ahab as a king who did more to provoke God to anger than any other king heretofore. And but either they don't all represent the Lord, but they are his people, and God has a plan. He has not cast them away, according to Romans 9, 10, 11, but he has a plan for the ages, including his people. And he gives the history of the Israelite people in Joshua 2, Esther. Then he has the books of poetry. And that begins with Job and concludes with Song of Solomon. And then we go into what we call the major prophets. Some people have a problem with that. They're just the five larger prophetical books, and concluding with Daniel. And then we have 12 minor prophets, and those are just smaller books, one of them even being only one chapter of the book of Obadiah. And so now we are in the last of those, in the post-exilic books, which are the last three books of the Old Testament, Haggai, Zechariah, and Malachi. And they are given to God's people as they're telling them to rebuild. And Malachi, very unique, the final challenge and promise to his people. And, of course, God comes to them. And one of the things we know that God wants is global conquest. He wants everyone on the planet to hear the gospel of Jesus Christ. And that's why you and I ought to be active and a part of doing our best to get the gospel to people personally, by presenting gospel tracts, by praying for the lost, by giving to your local church, by giving to world evangelism, praying for missionaries, visiting the missionaries. Do what you can do to propagate the gospel, supporting the radio station, praying for the radio station. That's a good way. We have people that get saved almost every month because of this radio station that I know about. And there are many others that I don't know about. There could be truckers driving through. There could be people listening on the app. I remember one guy leading him to Christ, and he had been listening for 2.5 years before he reached out to us and let us know that he wasn't saved and he needed someone to help him with that. And I don't understand it all, but I do know this. Someone paid and gave and invested so he could be on the station for 2.5 years while he needed to hear the gospel of Christ, and I'm thankful for that. Well, God is a God of global conquest, and he wants salvation is through a name. He said, there's no other name given among men whereby we must be saved. In the book of Malachi, the first chapter, the word for the name of God is mentioned 6 times. You can see it beginning in verse number 6 and verse number 11, and then again in verse number 14, 6 times total, he says that he wanted the world to hear his name. He said, you've despised my name. I want to offer unto my name a peace offering, that my name may be great among the heathen, saith the Lord of hosts. And then he says that my name is a dreadful among the heathen. I want people to know my name. And now Israel was given the opportunity to share the name of God to the world, but they really did not do that hot of a job. And now God's given that to the local church, and we're not doing all that hot of a job either. We need to work on it. But I would say this, that we see insights into what God's trying to accomplish. He wants his name shared with the heathen. He wants everybody to know, because it's through the name of Jesus that we have eternal life. Whosoever shall call upon the name of the Lord shall be saved. How do you get saved? You call upon the name of the Lord. And there is, I've already quoted already in Acts 4, he said, there's no other name given among men whereby you must be saved. They were told them, okay, look, stop preaching in the name of Jesus. And they said, you know, you have to decide what you want to do about that. But there is no other name given among men whereby we must be saved. So we see in Malachi, certainly, God wants his name to be proclaimed. Because through his propagation of the gospel and his name, and people call him his name, that's how they get saved. But we see there's several problems. Number one is that people do not, and he says, I'm going to talk to you about six issues I have with you. And I can go through them with you, but number one is that you don't believe I love you. He said, I said I love you, and you say, wherein have we loved you? Wherein have you loved us? If you loved us, you wouldn't have bad things happen to us. Oh, my goodness. This is exactly there. And you know what? A person who is not convinced that God loves them will not be interested and effective in getting the gospel out. Because we love him because he first loved us. And hereby we do know that we love him if we keep his commandments. So when we obey him and the gospel propagation is the great commandment, it's the great commission. He said, I want you to go and I want you to teach and baptize and teach and disciple. So everybody ought to be interested in that and getting the gospel out. He said, but the first roadblock, if you will, is you don't believe God loves you. Look at verse number one, the burden of the word of the Lord to Israel by Malachi. And it means my servant and my messenger, if you will. Malachi means my messenger. And the Lord says, I have loved you, saith the Lord. And yet ye say, wherein have you loved us? Have thou loved us? Was not Esau the Jacob's brother, saith the Lord? Yet I love Jacob, and I've hated Esau, and they laid the mountains and his heritage waste of the dragons of the wilderness. And talks about even Edom. And then he says, they've thrown down, they've caused them to borders of wickedness, and the people against whom the Lord hath indignation forever. Your eyes shall see, and ye shall say, the Lord will be magnified from border of Israel. And here we find the first reason that God had issue with his people is they did not believe that he loved them. Do you believe God loves you? I remember listening to a guy say that God loved him a little bit, maybe not as much as everybody else. But, you know, that'll make you live a very low life when you're not convinced that you're loved by God. Because to the extent that you know you're loved, that's how much you love, when you know he loves you. The Bible says he giveth his beloved sleep. You know what helps you sleep at night? Without pills and without is knowing that God loves you. Now, I know there are seasons maybe physiologically where that may be a challenge. Please don't take that criticism. But, you know, the Bible tells us that our home should be a place of relaxation because love is prominent there. And when you know that God loves you, you can love other people. That is the first issue that he had with his people. You don't believe I love you. And that is a problem. Well, we're going to continue to talk about this on future broadcasts. I hope you have a good day. Let me encourage you to love somebody today and help somebody today. Somebody along life's way, let sorrow be ended. The friendless, befriended. Oh, help somebody today. God bless you and have a wonderful day in Jesus.

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How do you do? The following story is about faithfulness, not the faithfulness of man, for mankind is fickle. This is about the faithfulness of God, how He cares for His own, how He is at work in the most hopeless situations, bringing about change that is good. The man in this story realized all this and more when his heart and mind and life were unshackled.

0: Hello?
1: Dad, I'm in trouble. I need your help.
0: Where are you?
1: I'm in jail, over here near Dry Fall.
0: Jail? What happened, Stan?
1: Oh, it's a long story. Can you come and get me?
0: I'd like to know what happened, son.
1: We picked up a hitchhiker, and he took off in my car and wrecked it, and the police found drugs in it, so they arrested me.
0: Good grief, Stan. It'll be a while before I get there. Dry Falls is more than 200 miles from here.
1: I'm sorry, Dad. I can't believe this is happening to me.
2: 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The mission even has a medical and dental clinic to care for their pain. And like everything else, free to those without means. Caring friends give financially to keep the doors open at the old lighthouse in downtown Chicago so that those who are perishing may be saved. Material help improves their lives for a time, but addressing their spiritual condition will change their lives forever, giving them strength for each day and hope for the future, which is what this program is all about. And now for broadcast around the earth, here's program number 2815 in the series Unshackled, the program that makes you face yourself and think.
3: It's a 3-hour drive back home, so I want to hear the whole story from the beginning, son.
1: Well, Joe and I came out here with his parents to go camping, and we'd been here about 5 days when we saw this guy walking along the road about a mile from the park where we were camping.
3: Did you know him?
1: We recognized him, but we didn't really know him. He asked for a ride, said he'd had a run-in with a young park ranger. He was really scared, Dad. He said the ranger was power-tripping out to bust someone that weekend. About that time, I noticed a car coming up on us with its lights blinking. I didn't know who it was, but it turned out to be the park ranger. He nearly ran us off the road and yelled at me for not stopping immediately. He threatened to arrest us all.
3: For what?
1: Well, the kid was right. He was on a power trip. He said my car was backfiring and disturbing the peace.
3: Was it?
1: Well, the car had problems, but no one had complained before. Anyway, the ranger dropped me off and Joe had his ranger shanty, while he told this kid to drive my car back to the park at Sun Lake.
3: That wasn't right.
1: Well, who was I to argue? The kid decided to make a run for it in my car, and a lot of people started chasing him for 10 miles. He got to Dry Falls, which has a 500-foot drop, and a motorcyclist tried to corral him. He ran into the biker and then jumped out of the car while it was still moving. My car went into the rail.
3: Did they catch the guy?
1: The ranger did and pistol-whipped him.
3: Where were you all this time?
1: Back at the ranger shack. We heard a voice on his radio say, "There's a Carmen Ghia stacked up at Dry Falls." I knew it was my car.
3: So you weren't involved in any of this?
1: No. But the sheriff showed up and took us to the scene of the accident. By then, it was midnight. A state trooper was there, and he told us he was going to search the car. And that's when they found the marijuana.
3: Whose was it, Stan?
1: Well, more than half was Joe's, but he told the sheriff it was all mine.
3: And how much was there?
1: Almost 3 ounces, which makes it a felony. I could go to prison, Dad.
3: I'm devastated by all this. I wouldn't have thought you'd be using drugs, and now you're facing a jail sentence.
1: I'm sorry, Dad. It all seems like a nightmare to me.
3: Well, I'll get you a good lawyer, Stan. I'll stand by all of my kids once, but don't let it happen again.
1: No matter what happens, I've ruined my life.
2: The young man in our story was raised in a family of semi-Orthodox Jews. His mother was Sephardic and his father Ashkenazi. His maternal grandfather taught him to pray the Shema every night, and he attended Hebrew school 3 days a week, completing his bar mitzvah when he was 13. He had never been in trouble before, but this crisis in his life would lead to a meeting that would change his life forever. This is the true story of Stan Lander, right now on Unshackled.
1: I had a great childhood, growing up in Seattle with a close extended family that celebrated all of our birthdays and the Jewish holidays together. It was wonderful. My favorite was Passover, the holiday that forged in my heart a belief in an all-powerful, one true God, as I listened to the stories of how he delivered his chosen people. At the end of the evening, one of the youngest kids goes to the door to see if Elijah has come. On a particular night, my youngest brother went to open the door, but he didn't return immediately. Then we heard him talking, and everyone was awestruck. Uncle Ralph had arrived late, and they were talking to each other as they prepared to join us. Mom made life special and instilled many things in me that were character building.
4: Oh, the water is great today. I could swim for hours.
1: You're an excellent swimmer, Mom.
4: I love it. You're becoming good at skiing now that we have the boat.
1: Oh, Dad says that I'm good enough to teach my friends. They all want to learn how to ski now, too.
4: Your dad's right. You're quite good. Go get your brother and sister, Stan. It's time for lunch.
1: Okay. Well, I like having a picnic lunch. What'd you bring?
4: Something special for all of you.
1: Did you bring the pastry with spinach and cheese? I love those.
4: No, but I'll make them tomorrow after our trip to the library. Now, go and get your brother and sister.
1: Mom's life revolved around family. She was so compassionate, traits that were also evident in her sister and her parents. They had a way of making everyone feel special. There was always a big hug from Grandma and conversation and a quarter for ice cream from Grandpa. When I was 10, my next-door neighbor gave me an album by the Beatles. I was fascinated by them. I always loved music, and my appreciation for it grew as I got older. Dad's company installed the sound system in the Coliseum, so I stood by the stage, 10 feet from the Beatles, and came home with their autograph. When I was 12, I began playing the guitar. I came home from school one day, and Mom wasn't there. Mom? Mom? Well, that's funny. She's always here.
5: Hello, Stan. Can I come in?
1: Oh, sure, Rabbi. You can have a seat. I don't know where my mom is, but I was just looking for her.
5: She's not coming back home today. In fact, she won't be coming home again.
1: What? What do you mean?
5: Your mom had a heart attack today and passed away.
1: No. No, that can't be.
5: Why don't you go to your room and let it all out? I'll wait here for the rest of your family.
3: You lost your mother today. And I lost my wife.
1: What happened, Dad?
3: She had chest pains last week and went in for a checkup. They said everything was fine. But today she had terrible pains, so the neighbor drove her to the hospital. She only made it as far as the hospital doors.
1: Why? Why did God have to take my mother?
3: I don't know, son. But somehow, we'll make it through this.
1: We all lost more than words can express when Mom died. No one helped us to know how to grieve. We were taught not to show our feelings, but we were devastated. Within 18 months, both of Mom's parents died, of broken hearts, some people said, from losing their daughter. I went through my bar mitzvah during that time and questioned why God would allow such painful things to happen. As a family, we never discussed these things. We were taught to make the best of whatever happened. My father remarried a year later, and I took on some of the parenting because he and my stepmother worked long hours. My sister moved out as soon as she was 18, and my younger brother and stepbrother began smoking pot when they turned 11. But I was a straight arrow. At 16, I got a job at a big department store.
3: Nordstrom's, huh?
1: Uh-huh.
3: That's good, Stan.
1: It's unheard of for someone my age to get a job there. Some of my friends are pretty envious.
3: Work hard and you'll have good references by the time you graduate.
1: I could keep working even when I'm in college and help pay the tuition.
3: As long as you don't let the job interfere with your studies.
1: Oh, no problem, Dad. I like challenges. Oh, by the way, I've decided to run for class president, too. I was very active in high school. I sang in the choir, played tennis and soccer, and took karate. I never smoked cigarettes or drank much, but in my junior year, I began smoking pot at parties with fellow employees who were older. I wanted to be accepted, I suppose. July 1973, right after my high school graduation, I went camping with a friend in eastern Washington, where the terrible events unfolded that led to my arrest. My family and friends stood by me.
6: Bummer, Stan. This is worse than a nightmare.
1: Tell me about it, buddy. Every time I go to the mailbox, my stomach cramps with fear of finding another letter from the DA's office.
6: I can't believe Joe copped out on you like that when the dope was mostly his.
1: Well, you know, his dad was there. I think he was scared of his dad. Besides, I'm a year older and it was my car.
6: So, what's it like being in jail? Pretty bad, huh?
1: I threw up twice. I was in a cell by myself. But the one next to mine was full of drunken migrant workers that sang all night.
6: When do you go to court?
1: End of August, right before college starts. And here I am, rushing these fraternities.
6: Ah, they won't care.
1: Yeah, you're right. They want me regardless of what happens. And Sue has been a wonderful girlfriend. She gave me a Bible and told me she was praying for me.
6: Are you reading the Bible?
1: Yeah. Sue told me to read the Psalms. I'm amazed that I feel comforted by them somehow.
6: It'll all work out, Stan. Don't worry.
1: A lot of people have said that they're praying for me, and that blows me away. Prayer had always been a ritual, but I was learning that it could be personal. To hear others talk about praying for me was foreign, but gave me hope. These friends had faith in a personal God who listened to prayers and intervened to change the course of lives. I continued to work all summer, and that's how I met Millie, an older woman who came in one day to buy shoes with her daughter. We connected, and I told her about my pending court date.
4: Put your trust in the Lord, Stan, and he will deliver you.
1: Why would he do that when I was breaking the law?
4: But you have turned from all that. Your repentance is obvious, and God looks on the heart. The psalmist wrote that the Lord is nigh unto them that are of a broken heart, and saveth such as be of a contrite spirit.
1: I love the Psalms, especially Psalm 18, verse 2. The Lord is my rock and my fortress and my deliverer, my God, my strength, in whom I will trust.
4: Exactly. Put your trust in him, Stan, and you will see God's power. I will be praying for you.
1: As the day of my court appearance drew near, I bought my books for college, preparing to study in jail. I read an article in the paper about the disparity between Eastern Washington and Seattle when it came to prosecuting drugs. They were much tougher in the East, as I discussed with my attorney when he phoned me.
0: Well, I talked with the prosecutor of your case, Stan, and he's not willing to plea bargain. He said he'd rather lose the entire case than reduce your charge to a misdemeanor.
1: Why?
0: He wants to make an example of you. They're as tough on marijuana here as they are on heroin back in Seattle. This prosecutor made his secretary's son do a month in jail for having one marijuana joint.
1: Oh, I'm toast.
0: Not necessarily. I want you to take the stand at the preliminary hearing next week.
1: Okay.
0: Don't worry. This is not to determine guilt. It's just to determine facts. Whether items found can be used in court as evidence. Just tell the truth. That ranger and the law enforcement people did some things that were wrong, and I want that to come out in court.
1: Dad and I drove back to Eastern Washington the night before the hearing, which was intense and lasted all morning. It was like a roller coaster ride, reliving those dramatic events as one witness after another told his version of what happened. I couldn't tell how things were going, but my stomach seemed to know and was in knots.
2: And we'll hear the outcome of Stan's crisis in just a moment. When a man loses his family, his home, and his job, very often hope goes out the door with them. And that's where the men's division at Pacific Garden Mission comes in. Where do they begin with a man who's addicted to alcohol or drugs, who's been programmed by failure to give up and take the easy way out? Well, they start with the truth, knowing the truth will set him free. Pastors and counselors in the men's division display love and patience that many men rarely see in the world. But they also see dedication to duty and a willingness to obey, even when the consequence is unpleasant. These are qualities that are fostered at the men's division. Sometimes a man will grab hold of the truth on the first visit to the mission, and then go into the Bible program where he grows into a man with hope and purpose. But others take longer to reach that point. Regardless, the motto is still never give up on them because God never gives up on us. To learn more about the men's division, just write to Pacific Garden Mission, Chicago, Illinois, 60605. Our email address is unshackled@pgm.org, and please include your address.
1: I sat in shock when the judge announced his decision. He dismissed the case for lack of probable cause, and also because of the question of voluntary search and seizure. I knew immediately it was God who had delivered me and given me a new chance at life, but I contained the overwhelming emotion I felt. Then Dad, my stepmother Betty, and I went to lunch with our attorneys. Thank God it's over.
5: You won't even have an arrest record, Stan. Everything will be wiped out.
1: You don't know how relieved I am.
5: We were very lucky that the state trooper was an honest man.
3: Yes, it helped when he described how Stan was pressured into giving permission for the search.
1: It's like I've been given a new life.
3: I hope, son, that you keep your nose clean and stay out of trouble from now on.
1: Don't worry, Dad. I'll never touch drugs again. I started college the next week, but I continued to read the Bible because I saw the truth of God's word. I had always realized that the Jews were God's chosen people, but I never knew what we were chosen for. Perhaps I would find out. All my friends were elated for me, especially Millie. She was a very wealthy woman with an infectious heart for God who was always helping others. She invited me over for breakfast one morning.
4: Have you ever read the New Testament, Stan?
1: Not until recently. My girlfriend gave me a Bible and told me to read the Psalms and the Gospel of John.
4: What do you think of it?
1: Well, Jesus says some pretty amazing things.
4: He does, doesn't he?
1: I started Hebrew school when I was 5, and I still remember asking the teacher why we didn't read the New Testament.
4: Very precocious of you.
1: Well, she said, "Mr. Lander, you're not reading at all, let alone the New Testament." Then she told me it wasn't a book the Jewish people read. Now I learned that Jesus and all the disciples were Jews. No one ever told me that.
4: When we're finished with

0: Sure is quiet around here with everybody gone for Christmas break.
1: Yeah.
0: What was that?
1: A window slamming. Somebody's in the house.
0: The stereo's missing.
2: I'll get him.
0: Hey, you see anyone?
1: No, but I hear breathing.
2: All right, you drop that now and run before I smack you in the head with this bottle.
0: Well, we got our stereo back.
1: Yeah. I was about to hit him over the head, but I don't know, something stopped me.
0: Well, that was the Lord, Stan.
1: You think so?
0: Yes. God stopped you from doing something you would have regretted.
1: Well, there are plenty of examples like that in Scripture.
0: That's right. God nudges us in the heart, but it's up to us to be sensitive to His leading.
1: How do you know for sure that it's the Lord?
0: Well, you've got to be born again, Stan. Otherwise, you cannot see the kingdom of God.
1: And that means giving your life to Christ.
0: Yes. Jesus said, "I am the way, the truth, and the life. No man cometh unto the Father but by me."
1: I didn't see how I could accept Jesus. My family would surely disown me, and the Jewish community would consider me a traitor. It is understood that if you accept Jesus, that you can't be a Jew. At the same time, God had shown me through Scripture that it was all or nothing. He had to come first. There is only one and true God, and I had to become His follower, no matter whom or what I had to forsake. I knew that God was pursuing me. Unable to escape the truth and love of God, I got down on my knees and cried out to Him.
3: "Lord, this is the hardest thing I've ever done in my life. I'm sorry, Lord. I'm sorry for my sins against You, for my pride, and for trying to do things my own way. I believe You are the Savior of the world, and I want You to save me. I want You to come into my heart and take over my life. You know what's best for me. I want Jesus to be my Lord and Savior, no matter what the cost. And God, I need to know for sure that You're going to be with me, like my forefathers. Would You give me a sign?" I had encountered the living God, and You could have scraped me off the ceiling that night. I felt that I would certainly explode. I purposely didn't tell a soul, but I felt like a new person walking around campus the next day. When I got back to the frat house, there was a note on my door from a friend inviting me to dinner at his aunt's house that night. There were only five of us at dinner, including an elderly Dutch woman who had lost her family in a concentration camp during World War II.
4: "I understand that you're a Jew, Stan."
3: Yes, semi-Orthodox.
4: "God loves His Jewish people, and so did my family. When the war came and we saw the terrible things the Germans were doing to them, we had to help."
3: "It must have been very dangerous for you to do that."
4: "How should a Christian act when evil is in power? For us, there was no other choice. We had to help the people who came to our door. As my sister Betsy said, the center of God's will is our only safety."
3: "Well, I can't imagine being in that kind of situation."
4: "There were 80 Dutchmen in God's underground, as we called ourselves, moving Jews to safety. We knew one another only as Schmidt." "We had a very big rambling house with a watch shop on the ground floor, and we built a secret room up in my bedroom with a brick wall so well concealed that when the Germans arrested my family and me, they never did discover the six Jews hiding there."
3: "Your whole family was arrested?"
4: "Oh, yes. My father was 80 years old, and he died 10 days later. That was very hard to take. But he was with the Lord, and free of the hardship we endured."
3: "The Nazis must have been brutal to you for your underground work."
4: "God had a purpose in letting us be captured. I couldn't see it at first, but my dear sister did. I would see a guard beating a prisoner and pray for the victim, while Betsy would be praying for the guard. She said, if people can be taught to hate, they can be taught to love." She also taught me to forgive our tormentors, even our countrymen who betrayed us. It seemed that the blacker the night around us, the brighter and more beautiful was God's word.
0: But we can't imagine what it was like.
4: When we could take no more, I would ask Jesus to take the burden for me, and He always did. If we were beaten, so was He. If we were forced to pass naked before the guards, so was He. But best of all, God saw to it that I kept a Bible the whole time, so we could share His truth with others, even at Ravensbrück. We lived in horrid conditions.

0: conditions, sleeping on straw mats with millions of fleas. But the gods wouldn't come near because of the bugs, so we could read and pray openly and offer hope to other prisoners.
1: I understand that your sister died at the concentration camp.
0: Yes, but what a legacy she left. With her last breath, she asked me to tell the world there is no pit so deep that he is not deeper still. So tell me, Stan, how long have you known the Messiah?
2: Well, last night, about 2 a.m., I asked the Lord into my life.
0: Oh, God has a wonderful life ahead for you. I have learned that God can be trusted. He will never leave us. There is no darkness where his light is not brighter still.
2: The special woman was Corrie Ten Boom. Though I didn't know who she was at the time, I quickly learned. Through Corrie, God had confirmed that he was with me. She stayed up for several hours, speaking a blessing into my life. At the time, I didn't know any other Jewish believer and didn't tell my family about my new faith. 4 months later, when I finished my second year of college, I began flying as a flight attendant for a major airline based in New York. I returned home the day before Yom Kippur, so we hadn't talked much when we sat together in the synagogue.
3: Do you want to hear something funny? I was at a wedding this summer, and I ran into a rabbi. He said he'd heard you had become a Jesus freak.
2: Well, Dad, I wouldn't refer to myself as a Jesus freak. Mm-hmm. But, yes, I have adopted the New Testament as my belief system. I believe Jesus is the Messiah. Thus began my life of witness to others. Later that night, Dad and I talked, and he affirmed his love for me, in spite of my decision to accept Jesus. After I graduated from college, I moved to New York, where I worked full-time as a flight attendant, traveling the world. I joined the Fellowship of Christian Airline Personnel and gave my first public testimony in Atlanta. Sharing my testimony, I had a glimpse of God's purpose for me. Helping the church understand God's love for Jews, just as Corrie Ten Boom had done. 8 years later, I was also working part-time in the financial services industry when Dad called.
3: Stan, how would you like to move back to Seattle and work with me in the business? We're expanding, and I could use the help.
2: Well, Dad, you've got to know, when I used to sneak out of the house on Sunday morning, I was going to church.
3: Yeah, I knew that.
2: Jesus is the front and center of my life. It's not like on the back burner. So people are going to ask you about that. And if you're okay with that, then I'm willing to come out and work for you.
3: You're my son, and that's what matters.
2: I married Alita in 1985, a woman who loves the Lord. After working with Dad, I served 14 years with a Christian ministry. Now I have a marketing company, but my greatest passion is to share with the church its Jewish heritage, especially the Passover, because Jesus was the Passover lamb. The Last Supper was a Passover Seder in which he gave us the new covenant of salvation through his blood. So my family and I teach these things to the church, conducting seders throughout the region. Passover celebrates the Hebrews' exodus from slavery in Egypt and is a foreshadow of our own exodus from enslavement to sin. Jesus is the Lamb of God, whose blood causes God to pass over our sin. When you invite Jesus into your heart to be your Lord and Savior, his blood cleanses you of sin. Every element of Passover was established by God. The unleavened bread is a symbol of pride and must be purged before we can walk with God.
4: 'For he hath made him to be sin for us, who knew no sin, that we might be made the righteousness of God in him.' 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

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Get wisdom, get understanding, do not forget, nor turn away from the words of my mouth. Do not forsake her, and she will preserve you. Love her, and she will keep you. Wisdom is the principal thing. Therefore, get

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We're broadcasting live from our studio here at Crossroads Baptist Church. I'm your host, Janelle Garcia, and this song goes out to Grace Angelica Avila, God of Heaven by the Steve Pettit Evangelistic Team.

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And our trivia song goes out to Carlos Simon, Your Ways Are Higher Than Mine by Alicia Becker and the Nicole

Our trivia question was, how many concubines did Solomon have? The correct answer is 300. Congratulations to Carlos Simon because you were

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And here's our next song entitled Forever Written Down by the Hiles Anderson College, requested by Jacqueline Daleha.

That song was requested by Irene Crescentia, But If Not by Adam and Cassie Robert. 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

It's time for another trivia question here on Anchor Radio Urdaneta. I'll be sending out the trivia during this next song, so get your companion app ready. The first 5 listeners with the correct answer will receive 2 song credits. And the second person who answers correctly will also receive a 10 peso voucher to our school canteen. Our trivia song is entitled, It Could Happen in a Moment by the Providence Baptist College.

Our trivia question was, how old was Abraham's first wife when she died? The correct answer is 127 years old. Congratulations to Grace Angelica Avila because you were the second person with the correct answer and you win a 10 peso voucher. And the other listeners with the correct answer were Sheena May Gutierrez, Carlos Simon, Karen Chumpo, and Jan Chua. Each of you received 2 song credits. And everyone who had the correct answer will receive a point toward this week's total. And here's our next song entitled To Count for Jesus by the Golden State Baptist College, requested by Karen Chumpo.

That was I Found It All by the Assurance Trio, requested by Grace Avila. And here's our next song, requested by Shinamegu Cheras, Be a Light by the New Mercies Music.

And just like that, we've come to the end of another live listener request hour here on Anchor Radio, Urdaneta. Thank you for joining me for today's broadcast. 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Our final song goes out to Karen Trumpo, Finish Well by the Lone Star Baptist College. I'm Janelle Garcia. Thank you, everyone, and have a great evening.

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0: Philippians 2:5 tells us, "Let this mind be in you, which was also in Christ Jesus." What is the mind of Christ? Resignation. Luke 22:41 says, "And he was withdrawn from them about a stone's cast, and kneeled down and prayed, saying, Father, if thou be willing, remove this cup from me. Nevertheless, not my will, but thine be done." Daniel Webster defines resignation as quiet submission to the will of providence, submission without discontent, and with entire acquiescence in the divine dispensations. This is a Christian resignation, meaning it is the willing surrender of one's will to God's will, not with reluctance, but with contentment. Jesus was nearing the cross and crucifixion upon it. Prior to that, he would face the betrayal of one of the men he had just spent 3.5 years with, a man he had trusted. He would be arrested, falsely accused, endure a sham trial, beaten without mercy by Roman soldiers, mocked and ridiculed by his own countrymen, spat upon and cursed by the people he came to save, stripped of his clothing and nailed to a cross of wood to hang in humiliation as people stared at him. Worse than all of that, the Father, too holy to look upon sin, would turn his back upon his own Son as Jesus became sin for all men and tasted death for all men. The eternal dying. The horror of it. Yet it was the Father's will, and for Jesus nothing mattered more. He was resigned to do the Father's will, even if it meant death. Philippians 2:8 says, "And being found in fashion as a man, he humbled himself and became obedient unto death, even the death of the cross." Could it be said of you that nothing matters more than the Father's will? We are to have the mind of Christ, and that mind includes resignation.
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Get wisdom, get understanding, do not forget, nor turn away from the words of my mouth. Do not forsake her, and she will preserve you. Love her, and she will keep you. Wisdom is the principal thing. Therefore, get wisdom.

In 2 Samuel chapter 16, David is at the lowest point in his life. His son is attempting to overthrow his government, and David is fleeing for his life. A man who is loyal to the rebel son confronts David, and in 2 Samuel chapter 16, verse 11, David says to one of his generals, "Let him alone, let him curse, for the Lord hath bidden him." Notice David's humanity. He felt forsaken by God. He felt that the Lord hath bidden this man to curse him. This is a great encouragement to me. A man after God's own heart got as discouraged as I do sometimes. This verse teaches me that Bible characters were just like me, so I can be just like them, either as good or as bad. Something to think about.

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His eyes were blind, the light he could not see.

0: ever been. And he realized the power of God fell upon him. I believe that same thing could happen to a little old silly girl that gets a match in her hand and gets ready to strike it. God could paralyze your arm forever. And I wouldn't blame God if he did. Brother, that's depravity and that's Noah's day. You were the signs of the coming of our Lord. You were fulfilling. I'll tell you something else he said. He's going to come when they think not. There's many people who've never had a thought. And there are many people who never have a decent thought. They're not going to be thinking. Listen, when Jesus comes, it's going to be a complete surprise to Corpus Christi. They'd never believe it. They'll drive by the people's church and the lights may go on. They say, that's strange. None of the grown people are left. But there might be some little lonely girls. I will it to you. You can have them. They roll off from my house right over there. I won't need it anymore. I'll have something far better than that. Then you can just destroy everything you want to destroy. But remember this, your destruction is just ahead. I'm just telling you how it's going to be. The Bible said it's going to be like that. I want to talk with you a little bit about this. Noah had three sons. You reckon how much liberty they had? I imagine Brother Noah said, all right, Shem, Ham, Japheth, we're working on the ark today. Next morning he got up and he said, Ham, you go work the garden. We work on the ark. I don't imagine those boys ran around too much, do you? I don't imagine they had what you call liberty and freedom, but I tell you what they did have. They had a ticket and a passport in the ark. I imagine the boys and girls came by and said, huh, look at that old man, old fuddy-duddy, poor old ignorant, stupid fool. Yeah, I imagine if they'd had a State Department, they'd have said, we ought to take those boys away from him. Got after making them slave, building a boat 100 miles from the closest water it'd take to float the ark. How crazy can a man be? Not as crazy as you think he is. And some of you think I'm a little crazy, but telling you Jesus is just fixing to come, but he's coming. Whether you're ready or not ready, won't make a lick of difference. Brother, he'll run right on time. Shem, Ham, and Japheth, don't feel sorry for them. I'll tell you something else. They did find them a nice girl apiece, but they only had one. And it just so happened that the four men that went in the ark all had just one wife apiece. And into the ark, God said one day, come, thou Noah. Let me ask you this. Reckon what the people thought about the ark. Don't you imagine he was the laughing stock, Brother Noah was the laughing stock of all the people of his generation? That's about the way it is when you preach the coming of Christ. Did you know that I could not enter 1 out of 10 churches in Corpus Christi and preach what I'm preaching tonight without being thrown out? I know what I'm talking about. I've been here 29 years. Did you know there are not many churches that let you preach on the coming of Jesus? They don't believe it. Would you let me tell you the story of a little boy? I've told it before, but my imagination sometimes runs. Little boy came up. Mr. Noah, what you doing? Oh, he said, son, we're building an ark. What's an ark? Well, he said, son, it's going to be a big boat. And it's going to be a place when the flood comes. And we're going to get in, and we're going to stay in it till the flood is over, and we'll all be safe. And everybody on the outside of the ark is going to drown. I can see a little fellow just literally blaze with consternation and amazement. You don't mean it. Oh, yes, son, I do mean it, too. He said, I never heard of such a thing. But he said, son, I'm telling you the truth now. Well, he said, I'll tell you what, I need to be in there, don't I? He said, you sure do, son. And we'll build enough room for you. You've got to believe, though, that sin is real, judgment's coming, and the ark is the only place to hide. That's the gospel. Little boy said, I talked to Daddy about it. Beat it down the side of the hill that day when Daddy came in from his big shop or business or office or his executive position. Little boy said, Dad, have you ever met Mr. Noah? Mr. Noah. You mean that old man up the hill there? Yes, sir. He said, listen, that old man's crazy. You haven't been up there, have you?
1: Yes, sir.
0: That's a religious nut. Son, listen. Do you realize that he says it's coming a flood, and the only place he hides that boat he's building up there, he never built a boat before in his life, and it's 100 miles from water, take the float, the thing. Son, let me tell you something. There's never been a drop of rain falling the up, never been a clap of thunder, never been a streak of jagged. Now listen, don't you ever go up there again. You understand that? The little boy said, yes, sir, but I know one thing. He seemed like a good man. He just stopped working long enough to tell me all about it. And Daddy, I know you don't believe it, but I just kind of believe the way things are getting, the way they're looking, we might need a place to hide one of these days. And he said, you better mind me, son. And sure enough, are you listening? One day, when the ark was finished with gopher wood and pitch within and without with pitch, and that pitch means the blood, that's the propitiation for us right there. You read about it in the New Testament. He is the propitiation. God, I think, stood on the edge of that old hill of sin and looked down across a wicked, ungodly nation. Imaginations of their hearts were evil always, continually. I'm sure the music was bad. Adultery, sin, filth, illicit marriages, relate all of it. There it was. Homosexuality. I guarantee you it's homosexuality. That's part, not only in Lot's day, not only in Lot's day, but all of those sins had come up and boiled up. God said the end is here. And one day God said, Noah, I'm going to give an invitation. And said, come thou, Noah. And Noah didn't argue. Noah didn't say, wait a while. Noah didn't say, I got to run an errand. Noah didn't say, I got to finish up. Listen, the Bible said, and Noah went in the ark. And behind Noah came three boys. And behind three boys came three wives. And then in came Mrs. Noah. That's eight souls. Eight souls, that's all. You'd say, brother, we lost mighty few. Yeah, I know. But I tell you what, it's a whole family. And that shows you what you can do when you live right. You can win your family to Christ. You daddy sitting out there, I guarantee you, if you'll live right and pray right, read the Bible to your family, you'll win that family to Christ. We've turned too much it over to the women. Men run loose in the world with their evil habits and with their rebellion and with their worldliness and say, all right, wife, you take them to Sunday school or something else. Brother, men need to be the leaders. And you pay the price for not leading your boy or your daughter. The husband is to be the head, the spiritual head of the home. Let's see the story now. They walked in. It wasn't in the rain for 7 days. They didn't go through the water to get in the ark. They went in dry shod. And the Bible said, and it's there in the 7th chapter, and the Lord shut the door. Did you realize there's another door fixing to shut now, and it's going to be the door of grace? The church door is closing. We've had the church in the world for nearly 2,000 years, and now we've got the world in the church. And the old church used to wear modestly her righteous clothes, but not anymore. She played hands with the world, flirted with the world, and the world came in, and the churches became popular. But they've lost out with God. And Ichabod's been written on the door. The glory's gone. Power's gone. Used to be a time when the church was sort of a sheepfold. Now then, it's a menagerie. Got everything in town in it. Just come on and join. Come on and join. I sing the song, you know, come and dine. But a lot of people sing come and dine. Just come on and dine anytime. Just come on in. We'd be glad to have you. The old church is weak and wicked and worldly today. I'll tell you something else. It's easier to build. You'll build the wrong kind of church faster than you will the right kind. Now think about this. Hamsters. You ever seen a hamster? Little old ratty looking outfit? A hamster. Man, you can raise hamsters a lot faster than you can horses, but what you got when you get through hamsters are rats. Isn't that it? And you can raise up a church that's false a lot quicker, because the world will help you. But I tell you, they'll give you no help in building a spiritual church. No, sir. I just dropped something to you. And brother, don't think that I'm complaining, because unless God draws them, they can't come anyhow. Can you imagine anybody having $2 million worth of improvements in miraculous buildings, the big two-story, the two-story school, and then this auditorium, and do it all in 1 year's time, and yet no television set wanted, our station wanted the story. No newspaper gave a write-up so far as coming out the editorial writer or the feature writer and said, Brother Law, this is fantastic. This is absolutely amazing to think. You think somebody wanted the story? Nah, they don't want that stand we're taking. And you think I'm going to flirt with that bunch? Why, they can have their garbage sheet and run with it. If I ever get one, it'll just be to wrap the garbage in. You say, that's the reason you don't. I don't depend on the world's publicity, buddy. If God doesn't see us through, we won't go through. I don't imagine Noah got too much publicity. I don't imagine the photographers from the nearby city came to photograph his, unless they did it in mockery. But I'm not through yet. Don't feel too sorry for Brother Noah here. I mean, don't send you messages of condolence to Shem, Ham, and Japheth. Poor little Noah boys. Well, worry about them. They'll be all right. They'll be alive when that bunch of rock and rollers are dead. And so one day, after they got in the ark, boom, boom, boom. What's that? Thunder. The first clap in the history of the world. God thunders his wrath against a dirty world. Little children run to mother and said, Mother, what was that? What is that coming from up yonder in that old cloud? I don't know, son. I don't know. And about that time, a great streak of fire whipped across the heaven and played from cloud to ground and cloud to cloud. And the little child ran and said, Mama, the heavens are on fire. And the mother was just as scared as the little child. That's the way you're going to be when Jesus winds this thing up. Oh, I know you're brave now. Don't make me any difference. If I go to hell or go to hell, I'll at least be with my crowd. Yep, Tuffy. You wait, bud. God will tenderize your rebellious soul one of these days. You think you're not getting by with anything. God's going to have the last word. The little children began to run to mother. And Daddy, I see him now coming home from the office. Oh, brother. He closed his office, told his secretary, said, beat it, there's something strange happening. Rain, big drops of rain falling. Falling, falling, falling. And visibility went to zero. And the people begin to climb hills. And the husbands desperately begin to wrap their families up and head up the hill. No umbrellas in those days because they never had a rain. No storm cellars, Brother Raymond, because they never had a storm. Nobody was ready. Oh, wait a minute. There was somebody ready. But they're inside the ark. And up the hills they go, climbing, crying, pleading, little children being sucked out in the undercurrent. And mother screaming and said, I couldn't hold him. I couldn't hold him. Go! The daddy said, well, let's save all we can. Let's keep going. Let's keep going. And up the hills. You think, brother, I'm making up something. I'll guarantee you, there's been proved by everybody there's been a flood on this country and all over the world. There's marine life on the top of the mountain. How'd it get up there, huh? You think a big fish decided to climb mountains? Come on, don't be that silly. I'll tell you how he got up there. He got up in the water. Right up in the flood. No doubt about that, buddy. Been proved. They don't have to show me the ark. They say she's in a frozen position and so forth and condition, and one of these days we'll get to look. I don't have to look at it. All I got to do is look at Genesis chapter 6 and 7. I got her made. We need to be warned that judgment is coming, and it's coming soon. Now then, let's get the picture. Families are together. They're plotting, planning, and no need. It's all over now. There's no way. But I see a little boy. He's not a little boy anymore. He's grown. And the old heads are together. And they're really plotting. I mean, food is scarce and folks are hungry. Starving. And there they are. Maybe two or three men. inside saying, fellas, what do you think we can do now? What can we do now? I mean, I don't know what to do. I mean, I don't know where we can go. The water's coming, still raining, flood's rising. And about that time, the door opened. And the little boy came in and said, Dad, you remember the old man, Noah? You remember that? Yes, son. He said, Dad, do you suppose this is what he told me about? You remember what I told you when it came? He said the flood is coming and everybody outside the ark could wash away. Is this it? The wild-eyed daddy looked at each other and he said, well, son, it could be. And then it's time for the boy to speak, isn't it? Daddy, let me tell you something. If you'd have let me, I'd have been in the ark right now. And when I drown and you see my body come floating by, it's because you made fun of God's preacher. You better be careful, little girls. You better be careful. I'll guarantee you these. You say, well, my preacher don't preach. That may be the reason you're in the shape you're in right now, too. If he'd have preached to you and warned you and presented Jesus Christ to you, maybe you'd have gotten saved and would never come in the first place. But since you're here, we want you to be saved. We're going to invite you into the ark to come to Jesus. He's our ark. Noah, Mrs. Noah, Jim Hammond, Japheth, their three precious wives are floating on top. And you can't imagine. I think without a doubt, I can see the people coming up the hillside. I really think I can. Doesn't strain my imagination at all. Hey, Mr. Noah! Mr. Noah! Hey! Who shut the door? God closed the door. Noah had nothing to do with the door. Neither do I. And brother, when God closes the door, it's closed. But I got good news for you. I believe it's open tonight. Why, he said, behold, I stand at the door. And knock. If any man will hear my voice, will open the door, I'll come in and sup with him, and he with me. Here's the thing that's sad. And yet you girls seem to be coming to life. A lot of you new ones, you're listening. And that's good. But did you know you can preach like this and sometimes people will sleep right through the message. You know why? Dead in trespasses and in sin. The devil has done his deadening work on the mind. He's blacked them out. He's left that depraved and reprobate mind that cannot think about the Lord. Now you'd say, Brother Wolf, what's the final application? Here it is. The flood's coming. The Bible told me in the book of Thessalonians, there's a flood of fire coming to purify and purge this earth. There's coming a time of tribulation such as the world has never known or will never know again. There's going to be a battle of Armageddon, and there's going to be an invasion of the devil and his crowd against everything that's decent and right. There's going to be a tremendous rupture. I mean, the people are going to hate God. And the Bible said blood will come up to the horses' bridles. And it'll take months to bury the beast. You'd say, can't be. Oh, yes, it can be, because God said it would be. You'd say, but Brother Olof, don't you have a bright picture for us? Indeed I do. And I'm glad you've asked for it. Just before all of this junk breaks out, Christians are going to be lifted out. And we're going to be raptured, and so shall we ever be with the Lord. And the Bible said, comfort you one another with these words. And so that's our hope, and that's our blessed hope. Yes, Jesus is coming again, and it'll be soon. He said everything would fail. Legislation, education, denomination, integration, recreation, name it. It's all failed to lift man from his sinful state. And Jesus is now ready to come and take out for himself. And we're going to hear the Eleazar call one of these days pretty soon now. Calling the church home. And I do not believe that any of us will die if Jesus comes while we're living. We don't have to die.
1: will be caught up. The Bible said, then they which are alive and remain shall be caught up together in the clouds with to meet the Lord in the air, and so shall we ever be with the Lord. And oh joy, oh delight, should he come without dying. No sickness, no dread, no fear, and no crying. Caught up in the clouds.

0: chapter, and I've got to close with this. In the book of Judges, this is one of the loneliest pictures that's ever been recorded. You talk about despair. Talk about loneliness. It's a mother, like a lot of mothers today, look out of the Venetian blinds to see, is my daughter coming up the sidewalk, but she didn't come. Is my wandering boy going to come home tonight? No, he'll not make it. Here's the story of a man, one of the great generals of his day. He had a mighty, mighty army. His name was Sisera. Judges, chapter 5, verse 27 and 28. At her feet he bowed. That's right, he bowed at the wrong altar. At her feet he bowed. He fell. He lay down. At her feet he bowed. He fell. Where he bowed, there he fell down dead. What are you bowing to tonight? Is it lust, sin, dope, filth, disobedience? There's where he said you'll die, and he fell dead. Now, verse 28 is that sweet, precious mother. The mother of Sisera looked out of the window and cried through the lattice or the Venetian blind. Why is this chariot so long in coming? Why tire the wheels of his chariots? Why can't I hear those big wheels turning? Why can't I hear the prancing of the horse's feet? My son, Sisera, has never failed to come home. Greatest soldier, I know, my son. And she looked hour after hour and day after day to see if her son was coming. Dear friends, he'll never come. He's been killed. But I'm thankful to God our Sisera hadn't been killed. And God our Savior will come rolling in his big carriage. And I'm going to get on board, little children, and ride home with him. That's our hope.
1: The strangers to God, his grace and his love, were gathered by blue Galilee.
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Though some may sing to entertain some old worldly throne.

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0: Chapter 4. And Jesus, being full of the Holy Ghost, returned from Jordan, and was led by the Spirit into the wilderness, being 40 days tempted of the devil. And in those days he did eat nothing, and when they were ended, he afterward hungered. And the devil said unto him, If thou be the Son of God, command this stone that it be made bread. And Jesus answered him, saying, It is written that man shall not live by bread alone, but by every word of God. And the devil, taking him up into an high mountain, showed unto him all the kingdoms of the world in a moment of time. And the devil said unto him, All this power will I give thee, and the glory of them, for that is delivered unto me, and to whomsoever I will I give it. If thou therefore wilt worship me, all shall be thine. And Jesus answered and said unto him, Get thee behind me, Satan, for it is written, Thou shalt worship the Lord thy God, and him only shalt thou serve. And he brought him to Jerusalem, and set him on a pinnacle of the temple, and said unto him, If thou be the Son of God, cast thyself down from hence, for it is written, He shall give his angels charge over thee to keep thee, and in their hands they shall bear thee up, lest at any time thou dash thy foot against a stone. And Jesus answering said unto him, It is said, Thou shalt not tempt the Lord thy God. And when the devil had ended all the temptation, he departed from him for a season. And Jesus returned in the power of the Spirit into Galilee. And there went out a fame of him through all the region round about, and he taught in their synagogues, being glorified of all. And he came to Nazareth, where he had been brought up. And as his custom was, he went into the synagogue on the Sabbath day, and stood up for to read. And there was delivered unto him the book of the prophet Esaias. And when he had opened the book, he found the place where it was written, The Spirit of the Lord is upon me, because he hath anointed me to preach the gospel to the poor. He hath sent me to heal the brokenhearted, to preach deliverance to the captives, and recovering of sight to the blind, to set at liberty them that are bruised, to preach the acceptable year of the Lord. And he closed the book, and he gave it again to the minister, and sat down. And the eyes of all them that were in the synagogue were fastened on him. And he began to say unto them, This day is this scripture fulfilled in your ears. And all bare him witness, and wondered at the gracious words which proceeded out of his mouth. And they said, Is not this Joseph's son? And he said unto them, Ye will surely say unto me this proverb, Physician, heal thyself. Whatsoever we have heard done in Capernaum, do also here in thy country. And he said, Verily I say unto you, no prophet is accepted in his own country. But I tell you of a truth, many widows were in Israel in the days of Elias, when the heaven was shut up 3 years and 6 months, when great famine was throughout all the land. But unto none of them was Elias sent, save unto Sarepta, a city of Sidon, unto a woman that was a widow. And many lepers were in Israel in the time of Eliseus the prophet, and none of them was cleansed, saving Naaman the Syrian. And all they in the synagogue, when they heard these things, were filled with wrath, and rose up and thrust him out of the city, and led him unto the brow of the hill whereon their city was built, that they might cast him down headlong. But he, passing through the midst of them, went his way, and came down to Capernaum, a city of Galilee, and taught them on the Sabbath days. And they were astonished at his doctrine, for his word was with power. And in the synagogue there was a man which had a spirit of an unclean devil, and cried out with a loud voice, saying, Let us alone. What have we to do with thee, thou Jesus of Nazareth? Art thou come to destroy us? I know thee who thou art, the Holy One of God. And Jesus rebuked him, saying, Hold thy peace, and come out of him. And when the devil had thrown him in the midst, he came out of him, and hurt him not. And they were all amazed, and spake among themselves, saying, What a word is this! For with authority and power he commandeth the unclean spirits, and they come out. And the fame of him went out into every place of the country round about. And he arose out of the synagogue, and entered into Simon's house. And Simon's wife's mother was taken with a great fever, and they besought him for her. And he stood over her, and rebuked the fever, and it left her. And immediately she arose and ministered unto them. Now when the sun was setting, all they that had any sick with divers diseases brought them unto him, and he laid his hands on every one of them, and healed them. And devils also came out of many, crying out and saying, Thou art Christ, the Son of God. And he, rebuking them, suffered them not to speak, for they knew that he was Christ. And when it was day, he departed and went into a desert place. And the people sought him and came unto him, and stayed him, that he should not depart from them. And he said unto them, I must preach the kingdom of God to other cities also, for therefore am I sent. And he preached in the synagogues of Galilee.
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0: The First Epistle General of John, Chapter 1. That which was from the beginning, which we have heard, which we have seen with our eyes, which we have looked upon, and our hands have handled, of the word of life. For the life was manifested, and we have seen it, and bear witness, and show unto you that eternal life which was with the Father, and was manifested unto us. That which we have seen and heard, declare we unto you, that ye also may have fellowship with us. And truly our fellowship is with the Father, and with his Son Jesus Christ. And these things write we unto you, that your joy may be full. This then is the message which we have heard of him, and declare unto you, that God is light, and in him is no darkness at all. If we say that we have fellowship with him, and walk in darkness, we lie, and do not the truth. But if we walk in the light as he is in the light, we have fellowship one with another, and the blood of Jesus Christ his Son cleanseth us from all sin. If we say that we have no sin, we deceive ourselves, and the truth is not in us. If we confess our sins, he is faithful and just to forgive us our sins and to cleanse us from all unrighteousness. If we say that we have not sinned, we make him a liar, and his word is not in us.
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0: How do you do? Sometimes a simple act of kindness can be a turning point in someone's life. It was for the young man in this story. He'd always been driven to be the best, to excel. But success did not bring lasting peace, nor fill the emptiness in his soul. Peace and fulfillment came only when his heart and mind and life were unshackled. Unshackled, true life stories of people drawn from darkness, is dramatized and produced in Chicago by Pacific Garden Mission. Homeless people endure many kinds of threats, starvation, bad weather, even predators when they fall asleep in public places. And that's why Pacific Garden Mission has kept the doors open, the porch light burning since 1877, giving refuge to those who have lost hope. The mission offers a safe, clean bunk, nourishing food and fresh clothing, even medical and dental care, and all without charge, thanks to the generous gifts of friends and listeners. Counselors and pastors shine the light of truth and love into the darkness that has them bound. And those who accept the gift of life forever are forever changed. And now for broadcast around the earth, here's program number 2577 in the series Unshackled, the program that makes you face yourself and think.
1: Fourth down and 7 yards to go. The ball's on the 40-yard line. They're coming out of the huddle now. Will the Braves try another pass? Well, there's the play. Sheridan throws the ball to the wide receiver. Oh, it looks like Ogden has outrun the ball. No, no, look at that. The ball hit his shoulder pad and slid down the front side, and he's got it. An over-the-shoulder grab. Oh, look at Ogden go. There's no way the defense can catch him now. He's at the 20, the 10. Touchdown. He made it. Oh, what a thrilling play that was.
0: What young man wouldn't feel a surge of pride coming through for his team with a touchdown like that? And yet, for a fleeting moment, the young man in our story noticed that there was no special thrill in being on that plot of grass so coveted in football. What was wrong? We'll let him tell you what he discovered in this true story of Robert Ogden right now on Unshackled.
2: I was raised in a good home in upstate New York, the only son with three younger sisters. We lived beside a lake, and my parents provided a secure and happy home. They gave me all the material things I needed, but in my heart I found that things alone don't have lasting satisfaction. Dad worked long hours in a city 45 minutes away, so he didn't have much time to spend with me. Consequently, I sought approval and admiration from friends and others. When I was in fourth grade, my dad taught me to play chess.
3: The king is the most important piece, Bob. The goal is to get the king in check, a position where he has to move or be captured. If he's in check and can't move, that's checkmate. The queen is the most powerful piece. She can move in any direction as far as she wants, whereas the king can move only one square at a time.
2: So he's very weak.
3: And vulnerable.
2: And what does the knight do?
3: He's very sneaky. He's the only piece that jumps over other pieces, and he captures the piece on which he lands.
2: He goes in any direction?
3: Yep. So, it's easy to overlook a threat from him. The bishop moves diagonally, and the rook moves in a straight line, either one as far as they want.
2: What about the pawn?
3: Pawns can move only one square at a time, except for their first move, when they can go two squares. They're like foot soldiers.
2: Oh, so the pawn is the weakest.
3: But if they make it all the way to the other side, they become queens.
2: Oh, you can have more than one queen?
3: Yes. It's an exciting game, but you have to plan ahead.
2: Wow, this is a great game. Chess would come to mean almost everything to me because I was very competitive. Also in fourth grade, I took piano lessons and played Little League Baseball. Even at that age, I was searching for meaning in life, trying hard to be noticed and admired. My friends were in the band, so I joined the band too. I chose the French horn.
4: How are you doing with a French horn, Bob?
2: No, it's hard.
3: It's the most difficult instrument in the band to play.
2: How come nobody told me that before I chose it?
3: You didn't ask.
2: I just can't get the right notes to come out. I want to quit.
4: Stay with it, Bob. You'll be glad you did.
2: I've tried for a year now. I'll never get it right.
3: Yes, you will. One of these days, it'll all seem natural.
4: What made you choose the French horn in the first place?
2: I wanted to be different. My friends were playing all the other instruments.
3: There's a price to pay for being different, son.
5: Guess what, Mom and Dad? I memorized all the books of the Old Testament in order.
4: You did?
5: Uh-huh. We're having a contest in Sunday school, huh, Bob? I'll be ahead now.
3: Let's hear it.
5: Genesis, Exodus, Leviticus, Numbers, Deuteronomy, Joshua, Judges, Ruth.
2: I was horrified. My little sister was showing me up. Her accomplishment touched a nerve I didn't know was there. I was afraid of seeming worthless. I had to be the best, so I redoubled my efforts to win at everything I tried. I won the Sunday school contest, mastered the French horn, practiced football every chance I could, and joined the chess club. I played my first tournament in the eighth grade. We had to play 5 games with different opponents. I was undefeated. But there was a younger kid who threatened all of us.
6: You're doing all right, Bob.
2: I still can't believe I beat Tim.
6: One of us will have to play that fifth grader.
2: Can you believe it? He really is a prodigy.
6: Oh, I'd sure hate to lose to a runt like that.
2: Yeah, me too. But it looks like Bobby is losing. Man, how many queens does that kid have anyway?
6: 3. He's got Bobby completely surrounded in the middle of the board.
2: I don't see any hope for Bobby.
6: Wait, he just put the kid in check.
2: Oh, the kid can't move. It's checkmate. Wow. How did Bobby do that?
6: I don't know. That move came out of nowhere.
2: Well, at least I get to play Bobby instead of that kid.
3: Well, how was the tournament?
2: I won. Can you believe it?
4: He was so excited, he got off the bus waving the trophy in the air.
3: Well, good for you, son.
2: Oh, you should have seen it, Dad. The last game, I almost got creamed, but I set a trap and Bobby didn't even notice. And then I pounced and got him in checkmate.
3: Pretty exciting stuff.
2: I love it. I won every game I played, and our team won the championship for the school.
4: We're very proud of you, son.
2: Boy, do I have a headache from all that concentration.
3: I'm sure it was worth it to win the prize.
2: I just didn't want to lose, Dad. I hate losing. Why is it that accomplishments like that lose their luster? I reveled in my victory for a time, and my folks were very proud of me. But then came the letdown, and I had to pursue other great deeds to put meaning in my life. In my freshman year, I made the football team and scored a touchdown. But the glory didn't last, and the football season ended. Wrestling season was about to begin, and I was doing sit-ups in the gym.
6: Hey, Bob, you staying after school for the chess club meeting?
2: Yeah, you bet.
6: Mr. Stanton's going to show us the Sicilian defense.
2: We'll need it to take on Forden. He's a rated expert by the U.S. Chess Federation.
6: Oh, yeah, there's no way we can beat him.
2: Well, we can still win the team title.
6: Well, yeah, but I sure don't want to play against him.
2: Oh! Ah!
6: What's wrong?
2: Oh, my back! Ah! The pain is killing me.
6: I'll get the teacher.
2: That back injury ended contact sports for me for the next year. During this period, I began thinking about the reality of heaven and hell. My religious involvement didn't give me the assurance that I needed. I still pursued music, chess, and academics as a means of personal acclaim. My music career blossomed when I made first chair in the all-county band. I had to be the best, and I was devastated when I fell short. And yet the question still haunted me. What was the point of it all? Afraid of being laughed at, I didn't dare ask anyone.
6: Point. That's it, Bob. I win.
2: Oh, phooey.
6: Phooey?
2: Yeah, I'm trying to quit swearing, but it's hard.
6: Well, I don't see the big deal about swearing. I mean, you have to let off steam sometimes, especially when you lose.
2: It's all about self-control.
6: Well, enough ping pong. Let's play some chess. Hey, do you like our Sunday school teacher, Bob?
2: Yeah, she's all right. It's got to be hard teaching yahoos like us, though.
6: Yeah, well, you can tell she's kind of nervous when she reads the lesson.
2: Yeah, but you can also tell she wants to be there.
6: Do you think there's a real heaven?
2: There better be, hard as I'm working.
6: Well, if you're there, I'm not sure I want to be.
2: Just for that, I get the white pieces.
6: Okay, your move, buddy.
2: You know, we have to get good enough to beat Forden.
6: Might as well be a blade of grass in front of a lawnmower.
2: I'm gonna try. I gained victory over swearing,

0: To play your first game ahead of time against someone in our school. Then, while you're at the band tryouts, the rest of the team can play their games. Join us when you're finished.
1: Oh, that would be great, Mr. Stanton.
0: Now then, are you gentlemen ready for the big tournament in March?
2: As ready as we can be, I guess.
1: I hope this is the year we take Forden.
0: Yes, I've noticed that he plays the Carol Can defense quite often.
2: Which one is that?
0: Well, it's almost like the Sicilian defense. It would be wise if you fellows studied it in case you run into Mr. Forden in the tournament.
2: Like running into a Mack truck.
0: Well, if you know how to play it, you'll have a better feel for how to play against it.
1: I purposed in my heart to learn that defense and then practiced on my buddies. The tournament came, and I went to the band tryouts and then drove to the tournament. The second day of competition, only four of us were left undefeated. We played under a time limit and had to make 40 moves in an hour and a half. Our best player was paired against the formidable Forden, but time was running out. Tim is hurting for time.
3: He can do it. Just a couple more moves.
1: It's going to be close. Oh, man, his flag has fallen.
3: So close. He had Forden on the ropes for a while.
1: I know. 2 more seconds and he could have won.
3: You know what that means, don't you, Bob?
1: Yeah, I have to face Forden for the championship now.
3: Yeah, you gotta beat him. You're our last hope.
1: I feel like David facing Goliath.
4: Bob will tell us about that confrontation in just a moment. Unshackled has been on the air since 1950, the longest-running radio drama in broadcasting history. 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And they wanted to tell others the good news, so they stood up in chapel service and gave glory to God. 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Your story could speak to the heart of someone who is lost and help them become unshackled. 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And please include your address.
1: My school's honor, my friends' hopes, and my personal ambition were all at stake as I sat down to the championship game. I played the white pieces and he played the black. I was glad I had studied his moves. We probed each other's defenses and maneuvered our pieces into threatening positions. And then I saw a weakness in his strategy, a move that would break his back. I waited a long time to make my move, afraid of stepping into a trap.
5: Oh, you did it, Bob! You won!
6: I never thought I'd see Forden tip his king over in resignation.
2: We were all afraid you didn't see that move.
6: I could tell you guys were on pins and needles.
2: Why did you wait so long?
6: Well, I had plenty of time on the clock, and I wanted to be sure he hadn't set a trap for me the way he did last year.
2: Oh, I couldn't believe you, sitting there nonchalantly looking around the room.
6: Well, I just wanted to get a fresh perspective when I looked back at the board.
0: Great setup, Bob.
6: Oh, thanks, Mr. Stanton. I took your advice and studied his defense.
1: I knew that Forden was still the better player, but I relished the victory. Later that spring, I was inducted into the National Honor Society. During the ceremony, a teacher read a brief speech about our accomplishments. At the reception afterward, I was astonished to see my dad with the family.
6: Dad, you're here!
7: Well, yes! I wouldn't want to miss this occasion. It's not every day I have a son who gets inducted into the National Honor Society.
6: But how did you know?
7: Remember that phone call last night?
6: Oh! I never even considered that it might be about today's ceremony. I'm glad they let you know.
7: So am I.
6: Did you hear what Mr. Stanton said?
7: Yes. You're the only student ever to win both the junior high and senior high divisions of the four-county chess tournament.
6: Yeah, see what you

0: Started when you taught me to play chess?
1: I'm really proud of you, son.
0: Another achievement in my search for meaning. Like King Solomon of old, I began to feel that it all was vanity and chasing after the wind. What was the purpose of life? I graduated, still in the dark about life's meaning, and worked that summer at my dad's plant doing general maintenance. Fall came and I went off to college. The first year I played the French horn in three different groups, the concert band, the wind ensemble, and the orchestra. And that's where I met Betty Jo, who was a lead horn player. She brought new meaning to my life.
2: Are you going into your father's business when you graduate?
0: No, I had plans of becoming a lawyer, but I want to be a physical ed teacher. There isn't as much money in teaching, but I'll be happier.
2: Good for you.
0: No, what's good for me is you, Betty Jo. I always knew something was missing in my life, and it was you.

0: And I want you, Betty Jo. I was in love, with all the intensity and confusion that goes with being in love. Summer came, and we went to our respective homes. I traveled to see her and struggled with the emptiness of leaving her each time. When fall came, I knew I needed answers because the focus of my life was frantic and unstable. In that state of mind, I went to the school chapel service one day.
1: Jesus said, "Come unto me, all ye that labor and are heavy laden, and I will give you rest. Take my yoke upon you, and learn of me, for I am meek and lowly in heart, and ye shall find rest unto your souls." Friends, that's good news in a frantic world, isn't it?
2: Yes.
1: A world in constant turmoil, where you have to keep up or lose out. A world of constant change. The good news is God never changes. Amen. He's the same yesterday, today, and forever. Yet his compassions are new every morning. The good news is God loves you so much that he sent his only son to die for your sins on the cross so you could be free of the curse of sin and death. Amen. Stop struggling, Jesus is saying in that verse. You can't earn God's favor. He offers you forgiveness and eternal life at the cross. All you have to do is accept God's gift of salvation. If you don't know whether or not you're going to heaven, you can know for sure. Just pray and ask Jesus Christ into your heart as your personal Lord and Savior.
0: I couldn't believe what I was hearing. That was exactly what I had been looking for. I felt like I'd explode before he finished speaking. I could hardly wait for the service to end. I went downstairs to the private prayer chapel and prayed, asking Jesus to come into my heart and life. That was October 28th, 1971. My lifelong question had been answered. I was ready to live this wonderful new life. A week later, the bottom fell out. Betty Jo and I broke up.
3: I think we should stop seeing each other, Bob.
0: Why?
3: I just need some space, that's all.
0: But I love you, Betty Jo.
3: I love you too, Bob. But I'm not ready to make a commitment yet. We're both so young.
0: You're breaking my heart, Betty Jo.
3: If we're right for each other, we'll know it. A separation will help us know for sure.
0: I know you're right for me. Do you have doubts?
3: I don't know. I just feel that you're rushing me, and I need some space.
0: A month later, we got back together briefly. Then she broke up with me again. She was saved in her teens, and her dad was a minister. These two facts greatly influenced her decisions. This new life was very different, so I was an emotional wreck. In the spring, our wind ensemble toured several states during the week of Easter vacation. It was tough seeing Betty Jo each day on the bus. We performed a concert every evening in a church, stayed the night with one of the families, then drove in a chartered bus to another town the next day. Our last concert was in New Jersey, and I stayed with a family that had a daughter who was a paraplegic.
4: This will be your room, Bob. You can hang your clothes in here.
0: I appreciate your hospitality.
4: The music was great. Have you enjoyed the trip?
0: Oh, yeah, it's been a lot of fun, but you know, we're getting road weary.
4: You're welcome to come down and watch television with us if you want.
0: Oh, thanks. I don't watch much TV. Too busy studying.
4: If you like to play games, our daughter is crazy about chess.
0: Really? So am I. I've won a lot of tournaments. In fact, I carry a set with me.
4: Bring it down. She'd love to play.
0: I took it easy on her daughter and tried to show her a couple of things that would quickly improve her game. That night, as I tried to sleep, an overwhelming sense of thankfulness hit me, gratitude that I was not confined to a wheelchair. The next morning, I watched as her father wheeled her into the van, and I wanted to do something special to bring her a little happiness.
4: Would you like some more eggs, Bob?
0: Oh, no thanks. That was a wonderful breakfast. Thank you again.
4: You're certainly welcome.
0: Ma'am?
4: Yes?
0: Would you do me a favor? I'd like to leave my chess set here for your daughter to have. Would you see that she gets it?
4: Oh, my. Are you really sure you want to do that?
0: I've been through many battles with this set and won a big tournament. But I want your daughter to have it now.
4: I know she'll just be thrilled.
0: She drove me to the bus, and I put my luggage in the compartment, then climbed aboard. There sat Betty Jo by herself. I wanted so much to be with her, but took a seat farther back, until the desire to be with her so consumed me that I walked up and asked if I could sit with her. That was the beginning of a relationship that lasted.
3: What are you thinking about?
0: Do you remember the day we got back together on the bus?
3: Yes.
0: God showed me something very important that day.
3: You told me you were grateful to God that you weren't confined to a wheelchair.
0: And I gave that girl my chess set.
3: That was a generous thing to do, Bob. I know how much that set meant to you.
0: Well, that's what God showed me. That set had become an idol in my life, something that competed with God for my time and attention.
3: Really?
0: Yeah. It's no coincidence that as soon as I gave it away, He brought us back together.
3: Maybe you're right.
0: He wants our total commitment, Betty Jo. Total trust. If anything is more important than God, you really lose out. I wish I could make my family see that.
2: I wish you wouldn't go on about religion, Bob.
0: It's not about religion, Dad. It's about Jesus. You need him in your life. You need a personal relationship with the living God.
2: You might as well become a preacher.
0: Well, I'm planning to teach at a Bible college. Betty Jo and I both will teach there after we're married.
2: Good for you, but I'm satisfied with life as it is.
0: What about your death? Are you 100% sure you're going to heaven?
2: No one knows the answer to that.
0: Yes, Dad, you can know, and I want to share it with everyone. Let me show you what the Bible says. Here, John chapter 10, verses 28 and 29. And I give unto them eternal life, and they shall never perish, neither shall any man pluck them out of my hand. My Father, which gave them me, is greater than all, and no man is able to pluck them out of my Father's hand.
2: I say again, it's not for me.
0: A year after I quit preaching to my family and started praying, my little sister and my parents were saved. Betty Jo and I were married and began teaching in a Bible college. God gave us two sons and three daughters, but I still had a lot to learn about serving God. My philosophy was to create good works for the Lord. Instead of putting Him first, I put what I wanted to do for Him first. All of those years of ambition and self-seeking had to be unlearned.
3: God has been so good to us, Bob.
0: Don't I know it? Just the other day, someone at school complimented me on our kids, not on some achievement, but on how godly they were.
3: That's wonderful.
0: I love it when I challenge those kids at school to a higher purpose than themselves.
3: It's a big job. The world comes at them from all directions with the wrong values.
0: And it's always self first. I grew up with that attitude, and it leaves you empty.
3: The Lord has really changed you, Bob.
0: Yeah, He gives you the peace that passes all understanding and a purpose that's eternal. That's what I hope to give the students we teach. I found the real purpose in life, the true meaning, is serving God, letting Him use me as He sees fit. All five of our children are serving the Lord. I have a website to help chess players with a link to the gospel message. Jesus Christ is the way, the truth, and the life.
5: Jesus said in Matthew chapter 6, verse 33, "But seek ye first the kingdom of God and His righteousness, and all these things shall be added unto you." What are you chasing, friend? Things that don't satisfy people or let you down? There is one who will never leave you or forsake you, a friend that sticks closer than a brother, and His name is Jesus. If you'd like to find the real meaning of life, invite Him into your heart and life right now. Pray with us. Lord, I can never earn the salvation that Jesus gave me at the cross. Thank you for dying in my place, Lord. Thank you for your forgiveness. Change my heart, Lord. Make me like Jesus. I want to know you. I want to be like Him. In His name I pray. Amen. Friend, faith in the blood of Christ puts your name in the Lamb's Book of Life, so rejoice. And please let us know so we can send some literature to help you walk in the faith. The address, Pacific Garden Mission, Chicago, Illinois, 60605. The telephone number in Chicago, 312-922-1462. Our email address, unshackled@pgm.org. Spread the good news by telling everyone you know about this program, how it brightens your day. 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Please call or write to say, thanks for Unshackled. This is program number 2577. Heard in the true story of Robert Ogden were Tim Gregory, Charlotte Davis, Lanny Lutz, Anna Maria Alvarez, Art Fox, and Chuck McLennan. 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Engineer, Ed Webb. 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
0: Wow.

0: preacher, he's too young.
1: Or maybe he's too old.
2: The sermons, they're not hard enough. Or maybe they're too bold.
3: His voice is much too quiet.
1: Sometimes it gets too loud.
4: He needs to have more dignity, or else he's way too proud.
2: Well, the sermons, they're too long.
4: Or maybe they're too short.
1: No way!
5: He ought to preach the word with dignity instead of stomp and snort.
0: Well, the preacher we got must be the world's most stuck-up man.
6: Why, one of the ladies told me the other day...
7: He didn't even shake my

0: Philippians 2:5 tells us, "Let this mind be in you, which was also in Christ Jesus." What is the mind of Christ? Restoration. In John 21:15, "So when they had dined, Jesus saith to Simon Peter, Simon, son of Jonas, lovest thou me more than these? He saith unto him, Yea, Lord, thou knowest that I love thee. He saith unto him, Feed my lambs." Restoration is the act of returning something or someone back to its former state. It is taking something that has been broken or lost and making or putting it back where it belongs and making it useful again. Peter had been the chief disciple of Jesus Christ. He was one of the three who made up the inner circle along with James and John. Jesus had allowed Peter to witness things that others were left out of. But still, Peter, as zealous as he had been for the Lord, and as much as he thought himself most loyal to the Lord Jesus Christ, he denied him three times, even after being warned by Jesus that he would do so. In Luke 22:61, "And the Lord turned and looked upon Peter, and Peter remembered the word of the Lord, how he had said unto him, Before the cock crow, thou shalt deny me thrice. And Peter went out and wept bitterly." Oh, how broken Peter was over denying the Lord Jesus Christ. In his mind, he had failed miserably, and it was no doubt the end of his usefulness for Christ. Peter will get together with the other disciples, who Jesus had called from being fishermen, along with Thomas, the doubting disciple, and head back to the old life. In John 21:3, "Simon Peter saith unto them, I go a-fishing. They say unto him, We also go with thee. They went forth and entered into a ship immediately, and that night they caught nothing." It was after this fruitless night of fishing, which the old life always is, by the way, fruitless, that Jesus calls to them from the shore, telling them to cast their net on the other side of the boat, something they had witnessed before. When they got to the shore, Jesus had prepared a meal for them, but then gave Peter an opportunity to reassure him of his love. And then Jesus reassured Peter of his usefulness. He was helping Peter to be restored to what he had already had for Peter to do. You know, Christ does not hold bitterness toward us when we fail or when we fall. He does not seek our destruction, but our restoration. We are to have the mind of Christ. That mind includes restoration.
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God's children are advancing, marching till we reach the goal. 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I can hear the sound of angels as the saints go marching in, singing praises to the captain of the blood-washed battle.

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1: Proverbs 21 verse 14, a gift in secret pacifieth anger and a reward in the bosom strong wrath. Wouldn't it be nice if we never had another argument? However, conflicts with others are unavoidable. And because he knew we'd occasionally rub each other the wrong way, God gave us the Bible. Some of you might say, what in the world does the Bible have to do with getting along with my spouse or with my boss or my idiotic coworkers? The Bible is simply an owner's manual for this body and for this life. 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A gift in secret pacifieth anger, and a reward in the bosom strong wrath. Here's the meaning of the verse. To calm your anger toward another, give a gift to that person anonymously. To calm their anger toward you, give a gift to them privately. A gift in secret pacifieth anger, and a reward in the bosom strong wrath. Something to think about.

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0: Did you ask yourself, what is science? I believe science is man's efforts to understand God's creation. You know what? Science is just getting started. God's already finished, and we're still trying to figure out what God did. Any misunderstanding between God and science, the contradiction is on man's part. Did you know, if you like a more intellectual definition, science is that branch of theology which enables us to fulfill God's first commandment given to us in Genesis 1:26, where the Bible says, "And God blessed them, and God said unto them, Be fruitful and multiply, and replenish the earth, and subdue it, and have dominion over the fish of the sea, and over the fowl of the air, and over every living thing that moveth upon the earth." Science makes it possible. Did you know without science, we'd live as a primitive society in a temperate part of the earth and eating stuff we found falling from trees, grubbing for food, and getting cold in the wintertime? Did you know without science, the elephants would bring their children to the zoo to see us? Did you know without science, there would be no printed Bibles, no Sunday school buses, no church building, and listen to this, no air conditioning and no deodorant. Without science, it would be impossible to fulfill the Great Commission. Maybe God had science in mind as a tool for us to use to serve Him for His glory.
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0: Philippians 2:5 tells us, "Let this mind be in you, which was also in Christ Jesus." What is the mind of Christ? Submission. Matthew 4:5 tells us, "Then the devil taketh him up into the holy city, and setteth him on a pinnacle of the temple, and saith unto him, If thou be the Son of God, cast thyself down. For it is written, He shall give his angels charge concerning thee, and in their hands they shall bear thee up, lest at any time thou dash thy foot against a stone. Jesus said unto him, It is written again, Thou shalt not tempt the Lord thy God." Submission is the act of yielding to power or authority. It is acknowledging that your position or role is beneath that of another, and therefore you do not push your will, but submit to the will of the authority above you. The devil 3 times tried to tempt Jesus after he had fasted for 40 days. He figured that he could catch Jesus at a weak point in his flesh and tempt Jesus to give in to desires of the flesh. Jesus responded to these temptations with the word of God each time. It was a huge statement to Satan that Jesus had no intention of rebelling against God the Father, who he was in submission to. Satan's tactics are always the same. He's not trying to get you to give allegiance to him. He just wants you to give up your allegiance to God. He wants you to do your own will so that you are like Satan instead of like Christ, who did the will of the Father. Satan always tries to drive a wedge between followers and their leaders. He attempts to get you to question anything about authority. He wants you to distrust authority. The devil was tempting Jesus here to put God to the test, to tempt God. Jesus' response, "Thou shalt not tempt the Lord thy God." God does not need to be tested, but trusted. Not challenged, but obeyed. Whenever we question God or doubt God, we have lifted ourselves up higher than God. We become the judge of God and his decisions, as if he must answer to us instead of us answering to him. O believer, I beg you, put yourself under his hand and seek to do only his will. Do not give yourself permission to do anything that God has not authorized you to do. Parents, teach your children to understand their proper place and to respect those in authority. We are not supposed to throw off authority just because we do not agree with authority. God honors obedience. Teach your children to seek permission, not to give themselves permission. This is a good practice for their life as a child of God. We are to have the mind of Christ. That mind includes submission.
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2: 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His eyes were blind, the light he could not see.

0: You have your Bible, turn with us to the book of Psalms. The book of Psalms. The book of Psalms is a book of valleys and a book of mountains. It's a book of burdens and a book of blessings. The book of Psalms is a unique book. There's no other book in the Bible like it. God let the men have the experiences and then write songs about them. I wonder if you can write some songs about your valley experiences. I wonder how many songs you're going to dig out of the valley. See that, you know, the devil's crowd, they go through the valley, they never get out of it, unless God gets them out of it. The devil's crowd can never brag at the end of the trail about their sinful experiences and what a blessing it was to them unless they meet Jesus. The devil never does satisfy. He never satisfies. I mean, sin has never had a satisfying effect on anybody, never will. I've talked to mothers. I talked to a mother a while ago that's brokenhearted, and she couldn't imagine the things that are taking place, and she has just bearing such a burden. And I talked to a little old mother this morning, traveling, bringing a little girl, 13, to this home. She's expecting, and the little girl, while mother and daddy, weary and tired, tried to get a little rest last night, the little girl took off, ran, jumped in a truck with a truck driver, 13 years of age. You know, I wonder why men like that can't realize that they're endangering their own lives. And men that'll pick up a little girl like that, they need to be put so far back in the penitentiary they have to pump sunshine to them. Of course, I know a little girl is foolish that'll do that, but see, little girls don't have much sense when they live in sin, nobody else. I never have met anybody that had any real sanctified common sense till he got saved in him. You might pass your grade, but you can't find happiness or holiness apart from Jesus Christ. I've heard many times that life begins at 40. I'll tell you where life begins. Life begins at the new birth. I don't care where you're 40 or 14. Nobody's alive in this building tonight unless you're in Christ. Everybody outside of Christ is dead tonight. That's reading you're not happy. That's reading somebody said, well, I don't have any feeling. We're dead. People don't feel nothing. I never have walked up to a casket and the man said, I don't feel too well. And you haven't either. And that's what's wrong with most of our church members today. They have no feeling because a lot of people say, well, I just don't believe feelings and emotions ought to enter into it. If you're alive, they will. Of course, dead people have no emotions. I know that. That's reading a lot of people go to church and never get excited about anything. I believe Jesus could come right down through this roof. And people say, I don't believe that's Jesus. That must be somebody else. Brother Olaf pulling over them tricks. Isn't that pitiful? I mean, brother, there's nobody blinder than a blind man. And I wanted you to go with me to the 27th chapter. The 27th chapter. This is a great chapter. The 27th chapter. I never will find anything better than Jesus. I'll never find anything better than the King James Version of the Bible. I'll never find anything better than conversion, salvation, and going to heaven. I believe that. Why would we? Listen, there are three things that never change. Don't forget them. God never changes. He never changes. I promise you that God never changes. I'll tell you something else. The Word of God never changes. It never changes. It's just like it's always been. Number three, sin and the devil never change. Now, he may put on a different guard, but I guarantee you murder is still murder. Just like the first man that ever killed a man, his name was Cain. And you know what? He was a religious man. Did you know that the first murder that ever took place was a religious murder? I mean, it was over religion. I'll guarantee you, there's nothing as bloody and as brutal, and there's nothing that's killed as many people as religion without righteousness. Religion and denominational bigotry and religious pride and all that, I mean, it's of the devil. Cain went to worship. He took an offering. Evidently believed in God. But when he came back, he was sure mad at his brother, wasn't he? You know why? You know the thing that separated them? Was the blood. You know what the thing makes the difference? It was faith, and one of them was sight. Abel, by faith, offered unto God a more excellent sacrifice than Cain, by which he obtained witness that he was righteous, God testifying with gifts, and he, by it being dead, yet speaketh. He's still speaking today, too. Abel went to worship God in a time of limited revelation, but he went to worship God, and he obeyed the teaching that his father had given him. And Adam knew that he'd take a blood offering. And Abel believed it. He took a blood offering. Cain took the first fruits of the ground. That's his own makings and growings and his own arrangement. But he came back mad. Why? Not because, now, This is easy to misunderstand if you're not careful. Not because he did not offer a blood offering. That was not the original cause. Even though I believe in blood redemption, there's no other kind. Without the shedding blood, there's no remission for sin. Unless a man's sins are covered with the blood of Christ, the Immaculate Virgin born Son of God, he'll die and go to hell, and he'll live an unsaved life while he lives. I believe in the shed blood of Jesus Christ. But there's something that goes before that. Abel believed and Cain didn't. Bible said, by faith, Abel offered unto God a more excellent sacrifice, than Cain, by which he obtained witness that he was righteous. You know, he was right about it. Why? The faith made him right. Abraham believed God and it was counted to him for righteousness. You know the thing that makes the difference? It's faith. If you really believe in the Lord Jesus Christ, you know, every once in a while a man says to me, well, listen, preacher, you don't think I'm a reprobate, do you? Just because I'm not a Christian. And he said, let me tell you something. I believe in God just as much as you do. I said, really? I mean, how could you not be saved? I said, you told me we're not saved, and yet everybody said, well, I believe in God, and I believe there's an almighty God. You got to believe more than that. You got to believe on the Lord Jesus Christ in order to be saved. Now you ready for the 27th Psalm? Psalm 27. I wish you'd memorize this. I wish everybody in here would memorize it. It's one of the sweetest chapters I've memorized in a long time. The Lord was my light. No, the Lord is my light. Who's your light right now? I don't need light tomorrow. I need light today. I need light right now. The Lord is my light, and he's my salvation. Now then, did you know that if the Lord's my salvation, how could I lose my salvation? Couldn't lose the Lord. He's the one who found me. If the Lord is my salvation, the Bible said the Lord is my light and my salvation. I'm not going to be saved when I get to heaven. I'm saved now. I hope you'll enter in tonight now to this simple message. He said, the Lord is my light and my salvation. Whom shall I fear? Whom shall I fear? The Lord is the strength of my life. Of whom shall I be afraid? In other words, since the Lord's my strength, I don't need to be afraid of anybody or anything. Oh, fear is a terrible thing, isn't it? You know, young people and mothers and dads, I was brought up in fear. Physically, I was sickly. I was nervous. I was not well. And I couldn't sleep well at night. And I had terrible nightmares. Of course, as I look back, I realized the cause of it was what I ate and then what I didn't eat. And it was lack of real faith. And I didn't understand. But, oh, the miserable nights. You can't imagine the nights that I've gone to bed. That I tell you, if I'd had money, I'd have just paid a lot of money if the sun had just come up right there instead of going down. Scared to death. I've been in the bed and I've slept by myself all of my life. I'd go in that old big ranch house, old ceilings about 14 feet tall, and I'd fall over in that old double bed. And I'm telling you, it didn't take, if a dog barked, it scared me. If it didn't bark, I scared anyhow. And if it thundered, it really scared me. If it lightened, I thought the house was on fire. I could hear. I remember I used to go visit my neighbors, a great big old boy, go visit my neighbor. And there's one thing I had a mortal fear of when I was a little boy, and that's mad dogs. I'm telling you, I could, in the dark, I'd see more mad dogs. I'd go down and visit my neighbor, or maybe Cleve Pitts, or the Gables, or the Pullins, and it ruined my whole evening thinking I had to walk home in the dark by myself. If I could just spend the night, but my mama said I couldn't do it, and I had to come home, and I was a great big boy. And I remember I'd come along that old road, that old black mud, and I'd run till I'd give out. I'd just run, and I'd get so scared, and I'm telling you, I could hear everything. I didn't hear nothing, but I did. I'd take my pocket knife out and cut behind me, you know. But I just thought, really I did. I thought, man, that dog's coming after me. Is something going to get me? Sure as the world. And I'd run up on the porch just giving plumb out scared. Nobody told me this would work. Nobody told me that this would be all right. The Lord is the strength of my life. Of whom shall I be afraid? I didn't know, dear friend, that I could have this kind of faith. Nobody told me. When I started preaching, nobody told me I could live by faith. They said, that's back for the apostolic days. That's for the people way back. Now, he said, the Lord is the strength of my life. Of whom shall I be afraid? When the wicked, even mine enemies and my foes, came upon me to eat up my flesh, they stumbled and fell. Now, this is the puzzle that a lot of people have, and that is, after you get saved, and you're right with the Lord, you can't understand why you'd ever have any enemies. And yet you're going to have them. You have no enemies, you say? My friend, your boast is poor. He that hath mingled in the fray that the brave endure must have made foes. if he hath made none, poor is the work that he's done. I mean, you've struck no traitor on the hip. You've jerked no bottle from a perjured lip. You've never turned the wrong to right, and you've been a traitor in the fight if you have no enemies. And you girls might as well make up your mind out here in the home as well as you're going to have some enemies as you go along. But let me ask you this. If you never had an enemy, how would you know how to treat an enemy? How would God ever teach you to treat an enemy if you didn't have one? Of course, sometimes I'd think, well, Lord, I don't have to have too many, look like. I mean, just maybe one or two, but it never has been like that. Never has. There's always somebody that'll misunderstand. But now listen, you'll never have real difficulty with Spirit-filled Christians. Now, I know there's some people say, well, I'm filled with the Spirit. Well, if you are, honey, you don't have to announce it. I mean, you don't, I mean, sometimes you preach, you get on the radio and said, I want all y'all to know I'm Spirit-filled. Well, go to preaching, I'll find out. Go to singing, I'll find out. You see, you know, being filled with the Spirit is sort of like humility. Humility is sort of like cologne. If you see it, there's too much on. Huh? It's just some sweet atmosphere about that. There's a humility, and that's something. And you don't get up and brag about being humble. I used to hear the preachers get up and said, well, your humble servant is glad to be here. Your most humble servant. That don't make him humble. It makes him talk like he's humble, but I mean, that's not it. No, sir. Humility is something on the inside. And there's nothing sweet. There's no sweeter grace than humility. The Bible said Jesus humbled himself. Are you listening? He humbled himself and became obedient unto death, even the death of the cross. Oh, I've never known of any humility like that. If any man ever hated, and I hate death, I hate sickness, I hate the smell of a hospital. I mean, I hate decayed flesh. I hate old rotten flesh. I hate old running sores. I hate that filth. I really do. I hate it. And yet Jesus, perfectly well, never had a sick day in his life, never had a pain in his life except in his heart. His heart ached for sinners. I mean, he died of a broken heart for you and for me upon that old tree. He died of a broken heart. Listen, Jesus humbled it. Do you know of a man that ever hated sickness and death like Jesus? And yet, you know what? He walked off in the jaws of death, bowed his head and said, kill me. I'm willing to be overcome by death. He walked out in the cemetery and never met a dead man in his life. What he brought him to life. You can't name one time Jesus ever met a dead man, walked in the cemetery and talking about Lazarus, said, Lazarus, getting up time. Come on. He walked down the road and saw a funeral procession coming, little old boy in the casket. He touched the casket and little old boy jumped out of that and the lid flew open. Little old boy jumped out and said, Mom, I'm going back home. I mean, Jesus hated, and yet the thing he hated so much, he surrendered to. Can you imagine the humility of everlasting life, the eternal resurrection of God, bowing his head and letting them drive nails through his hands and stopping his heart from beating and his blood from running and his eyes from looking and his tongue from speaking. He died for you and me in a humility that's never been excelled in the history of the world because he loved a bunch of old rotten sinners like me and you. Talk about humble. We've never been like that. I've never been like that. Paul was closest to that when he said, I could wish myself accursed from Christ. I could wish myself accursed for my brethren, my kinsmen, according to the flesh. The Bible said, if my people who are called by my name shall humble themselves. You know what the Bible says about humility? It said, humble yourselves under the mighty hand of God. None of us have anything to brag about. No, sir. People coming to me all the time said, Brother Wolf, I guess you're proud of the home. No, I'm not either. I'm thankful. I'm scared of pride. I'm scared of being proud. Not proud of anything. Somebody said, you must be proud of your grandchildren. No, I'm not proud of my grandchildren either. You say, you must be proud of little old Pam. She's given to you. No, I'm not proud of Pam. I'm not proud of any of my family. I'm not proud of me. I'm not proud of you. I'm just thankful to God for what he's done for all of us. You better get it straight, dear friend. Pride will eat you up like a cancer. And that goes for every mother and daddy and everybody out in radio land. Pride goes before destruction, the haughty spirit before a fall. And so let's humble ourselves. He said, when the wicked, even my enemies came, my foes came upon me to eat up what? My flesh. They stumbled and failed. Here's our trouble. Did you know that when you live in the flesh, you give the devil something to chew on? Did you know that if you get out of the flesh, and you and I, if we'll somehow be crucified, there won't be a thing left for our enemies to chew on? Because the enemies can't chew on anything. Now listen, if I'm walking with the Lord, and if I'm living a Spirit-filled life, then when the devil and the enemies come up, they won't find anything to chew on. Because I'll be living in the Spirit. If they chew on anything, it has to be the Spirit. But if I'm living in the flesh, if I'm fussing and cussing and smoking and drinking, and If I'm lusting and living after the world, then they're going to chew on the flesh. That's right. He said, when the wicked, even mine enemies, came upon me to eat up my flesh. Have you ever wondered why the lions didn't eat Daniel? They didn't get him one bite. I doubt if they even licked his face. You know why? He didn't live in the flesh. He did not live in the flesh. Daniel lived in the spirit. The Bible said he had a wonderful spirit. The Bible said he had an excellent what? Spirit. Didn't say he had an excellent body. Didn't say he had an excellent flesh. Said he had an excellent spirit. And when the lions came up to have breakfast or supper on him or midnight snack, he was too much in the spirit and they didn't find any flesh. That's why he didn't eat him up. Lions are not bone eaters. And I think he had too much backbone. And that's what most of us, we have a big wishbone. Lord, what wilt thou have me to do? That's what he said over there in the Bible. And Lord, that's what Paul said when he got converted. Well, they're going to come upon you to eat up your flesh. They did what? Stumbled and fell. Though an host should encamp against me, my heart shall not fear. Though war should rise against me, in this will I be confident. One thing have I desired of the Lord. That's good, isn't it? Just one thing. You know, we're living in a time of specialization. For instance, you go in a place where they make cars, one man will have one little job on the assembly line. That's all he does. He just does that. He's a specialist. We have doctors now. Brother Raymond, you remember when a doctor was just a doctor? I mean, if your foot got hurt, he doctored the foot. I mean, if you got your ear, stopped up, he'd work on your ear. I mean, if you had trouble with your eyes, he'd do something to your eyes. I mean, if your tummy got out of order, he'd do something to your tummy. I mean, the doctor, they called him a family doctor. Now then, boy, they specialized. Eye, ear, nose, and throat. And optometrist and dentist. Everybody just does a little. This is it. You just come, and we got these fellas that work on nothing but the feet. Just nothing but the feet. That's it. And some of them, they call them brain specialists. And then we got the mind doctors, and we got the bone specialists and everything. I'm glad that I met a doctor one day, just works on all of me. Whatever I commit to him, that's what he takes care of, including my pocketbook. Never forget when Pam was a little old bitty girl. Little old bitty girl. I don't know where she got that, but she said, Daddy, we was riding home to church one day. She said, Daddy, she said, we're supposed to take 3 books to church, aren't we? I said, 3? Yeah, she said, 3. I think she was really having a brainstorm. And she liked to astound me sometimes, just to how smart she really was. And she said, yes, sir. I said, name them. She said, and held up her Bible, said, the Bible book. And said, the song book. And the pocket book. Well, I believe that's a part of worship. I don't give to God because he needs anything. I give to God because I need the exercise and the blessing that comes from giving. I need that. That's the reason, the Lord blesses all of our work. If people want to say, Brother Olaf, how in the world do you raise so much money and you never beg for money? I don't raise money. I raise people. I'm not interested in raising the money. If I can ever raise the people close enough to Jesus, I'll guarantee you, they'll take care of the rest. The Bible said in Matthew 6:33, seek ye first the kingdom of God and his righteousness, and all these things shall be added unto you. And you just put it down when people's hearts get right. You remember down the old First Methodist Church when we used to have meetings down there after we were started the church, and we rented the old First Methodist Church, started the rescue mission, the Good Samaritan Rescue Mission. And I remember we had a fellow to come one time. He weighed 460 pounds. 460 pounds. And we called him Tiny. And he was a best-natured fellow, and he'd come to church all the time. And he got up one day and gave a testimony, and he said, I used to be in a show. I used to be in a circus. He said, that's when I weighed 700 and some odd pounds. 700, I guess about the biggest man in the world at that time. And then he smiled, and he said, I'm down to 760, and I'm just wasting away. And, I baptized him. You ever tried to baptize a fellow that big? Huh? You'd say, how could a little fellow 147 pounds baptize a man that big? Oh, listen, that's not hard. No, it's really not. Just get him started and push him under and get out of his way. say, Lord, help him out, because I know one thing. He don't need me. trying to lift a fellow that big, but we didn't have any difficulty. You know what he said? He looked at me and he said, I wonder if it'd be all right for me to baptize my pocketbook. Would you do that? He said, I want my pocketbook to be baptized. I want everything I got baptized. I want everything under. I want to give it all to the Lord. That old fellow did, really. I said, well, I'll tell you what. I don't know how much money you got in it, but just get it wet. I tell you what, if I get you baptized right and the Lord gets you baptized right, you'll take care of the pocketbook. This water's not going to consecrate the pocketbook. But he had a good thought, at least. And so he said, though an host should encamp against me, my heart shall not fear. War should rise against me. This will I be confident. If I'm over in Vietnam, won't be afraid. If my boy's over in Vietnam, won't be afraid. One thing have I desired of the Lord. That will I seek after. What Paul said in Philippians chapter 3. This one thing I do, forgetting those things which are behind. One thing. You know what we need? We need some Christian specialists. I need to specialize in one thing, mainly in preaching and knowing the Word of God. I don't have anything else to do, really. I mean, all these homes and all these decisions and all these people, I mean, that's not the main, but my main business is to preach. And I don't want to ever lose sight of the fact that God called me to do one thing, just one thing, and that's preach. That's it. I'm to get the Word out. And each of us have a witness. One thing of a desire to the Lord, that will I seek after, that I may dwell in the house of the Lord all the days of my life, to inquire in His temple and ask Him a bunch of questions. No, sir. We left out something, didn't we? And this is what the world leaves out. To do what? To behold the beauty of the Lord. I want to see the beauty of the Lord. Being confident of this very fact, that He which hath begun a good work in you will perform it until the day of Jesus Christ. Now, listen at it. Now are we the sons of God. It doth not yet appear what we shall be, but we know that when He shall appear, we shall be like Him, for we shall see Him as He is. For now we see through a glass darkly, but then face to face. Now we know in part, but then shall we know even as also we're. That's going to make a great difference. As also we're known. And now abideth faith, hope, love, these three, the greatest of these, is just love. That's it. And love worketh, love suffereth long and is kind. Love vaunteth not, it's not puffed up. You couldn't puff love up. It's the right kind of love. And so he said, one thing have I desired of the Lord, that will I seek after, that I may dwell in the house of the Lord all the days of my life, to behold the beauty of the Lord. Now, why do you want to behold the beauty of the Lord? The Bible said we should see Him as He is, and then we're going to be like Him. He said, I want to behold the beauty of the Lord. You know, that's the reason I have no respect and no interest. I've been on a tour, you know. And, of course, I've gotten one or two pretty sharp, inquisitive letters and telephone calls. But I'll tell you what. You'll never see me go on a television set and never make a television program. And I've made a lot of them. I mean, we were two or three a day and all that. But I tell you, the more I'm around a television station, the more I realize they're of the devil. Worldliest things you've ever seen. I've seen people, I've seen men with hair hanging on the shoulders. I mean, the worldliest, cigarette smoking, no respect for the gospel. I mean, it's a show business right out of Hollywood, and that's all they call it. Your show. Now, you're going to be on a certain show. You're going to be on her show or his show, and it's going to be a show. And I just somehow resent calling the gospel a show. Brother, I believe it's a glow, and it ought to make you go. And I don't like for it to be a show. Say what you please. That's the reason you don't ever catch. They come, you know, and they said, now, Brother Wolf, there's a lounge in here for you little girls, and they'll probably want to primp. I said, no, they won't primp. I mean, that just makes me sick. And I've gone with preachers, and boy, they'd go get their fingernails groomed, and they'd get the hair set and all that bunch of junk. Man, just take me like I am. They work on me a half a day, I wouldn't look any better. I don't care about looking at Lester Leo Roloff. Brother, I need to see Jesus. I mean that. I really do. I'm serious about it. Our little old girls going in there primping and all that. They don't need to primp. They're the prettiest things in the world anyhow. You say you prejudice. No, I just love Jesus, and they do too. That's what made them pretty. Certainly didn't look pretty when they came without Jesus, and you know it. You're not going to be pretty without Him now. You backslide, you get ugly again. Why, listen, the Lord bless thee and keep thee. The Lord make His face shine upon thee and be gracious unto thee. The Lord lift up His countenance upon thee and give thee peace. The countenance of the Lord. Did you know that? You know what the countenance of the Lord? That means you look like Him. Think about having the countenance of the Lord. Oh, how sweet it is to walk in this pilgrim way, leaning on the everlasting arms. This old world is no friend to grace. And I'm going to say this, there'll never be any substitute for preaching and hearing the Word of God. You know the reason most of our churches are empty? It's because we're not preaching to the people and telling the glories of heaven and showing them the Lord Jesus Christ.
1: The strangers to God, His grace and His love, were gathered by blue Galilee.
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Thank you for listening to Anchor Radio, CBC, Ordinetta.

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My son, forget not my law, but let thine heart keep my commandments. For length of days and long life and peace shall they add to thee. Let not mercy and truth forsake thee. Bind them about thy neck, write them upon the table of thine heart. So shalt thou find favor and good understanding in the sight of God and man. Trust in the Lord with all thine heart, and lean not unto thine own understanding. In all thy ways acknowledge him, and he shall direct thy paths. Be not wise in thine own eyes. Fear the Lord, and depart from evil. It shall be health to thy navel, and marrow to thy bones. Honor the Lord with thy substance, and with the first fruits of all thine increase. So shall thy barns be filled with plenty, and thy presses shall burst out with new wine. My son, despise not the chastening of the Lord, neither be weary of his correction. For whom the Lord loveth, he correcteth, even as a father the son in whom he delighteth. Happy is the man that findeth wisdom, and the man that getteth understanding. For the merchandise of it is better than the merchandise of silver, and the gain thereof than fine gold. She is more precious than rubies, and all the things thou canst desire are not to be compared unto her. Length of days is in her right hand, and in her left hand riches and honor. Her ways are ways of pleasantness, and all her paths are peace. She is a tree of life to them that lay hold upon her, and happy is every one that retaineth her. The Lord by wisdom hath founded the earth, by understanding hath he established the heavens. By his knowledge the depths are broken up, and the clouds drop down the dew. My son, let them not depart from thine eyes. Keep sound wisdom and discretion. So shall they be life unto thy soul and grace to thy neck. Then shalt thou walk in thy way safely, and thy foot shall not stumble. When thou liest down, thou shalt not be afraid. Yea, thou shalt lie down, and thy sleep shall be sweet. Be not afraid of sudden fear, neither of the desolation of the wicked when it cometh. For the Lord shall be thy confidence, and shall keep thy foot from being taken. Withhold not good from them to whom it is due, when it is in the power of thine hand to do it. Say not unto thy neighbor, Go and come again, and tomorrow I will give, when thou hast it by thee. Devise not evil against thy neighbor, seeing he dwelleth securely by thee. Strive not with a man without cause, if he have done thee no harm. Envy thou not the oppressor, and choose none of his ways. For the froward is abomination to the Lord, but his secret is with the righteous. The curse of the Lord is in the house of the wicked, but he blesseth the habitation of the just. Surely he scorneth the scorners, but he giveth grace unto the lowly. The wise shall inherit glory, but shame shall be the promotion of fools. We trust that the power of God's Word on today's edition of Light for Your Pathway was a blessing. Tune in again to Light for Your Pathway.

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9: Good morning, everyone. The sun's coming up on another beautiful day. I'm Alvin Gnosis and I'm thankful to be spending some time with you this morning here on Anchor Radio Urdaneta. 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Let's listen to some encouraging gospel music while we'll drink our coffee and get ready for the day. 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

Hope your morning is going well. The comment button has been activated to send in a quick greeting. This next song is for Lendinosis, I Can Go In by Abigail Miller.

This is Good Morning Urdaneta on Anchor Radio, your source for encouraging gospel music. I'm Alvin Gnosis and I'm glad to be with you this morning. This next song is for Romina Olivo, A New Day by the John Marshall Family.

It's 17 minutes past the hour and it's currently 25 degrees. The forecast is calling for a high today of 31 with an 84% chance of rain. Here's a song requested by John Chua with a greeting, "Good morning anak at sa lahat ng tagapakinig." Good morning po sa inyo, magandang araw. Ito po ang iyong awitin, Another Day of Grace by the Bible Truth Choral and Orchestra.

It's trivia time here on Good Morning Urdaneta. Have your companion up ready because I'll be sending out today's trivia question during this next song. We'll be awarding special prize to the listeners who get the most correct answer during the week. Every correct answer will count toward your weekly total even if you don't win on a particular day. This week's prize is an Anchor Radio coffee mug for the listener with the most correct answer. Let's take a peek at the leaderboard. John Chua with 6 points, Lee Ann Paz with 4 points, Sheena Mae Gutierrez and Marina Simon with 3 points. The first 5 listeners with the correct answer for today's trivia question will receive 2 song credits. Our trivia song is requested by Lovely Grace Mabunga, God on the Mountain by Eddie Goyen.

That song was requested by Aliana with the greeting, "Good morning." Good morning, Aliana. The title is "I Love You This Much" by Commonwealth Baptist College. Our trivia question was, how did Moses make the bitter waters of Marah drinkable? The correct answer is, the Lord showed him a tree which he cast into the waters. Congratulations to the dorm girls, Jason Peralta, Lee Ann Paz, Marina Simon, and John Chua. Each of you received 2 song credits which you can use to listen to your favorite songs throughout the day. And everyone had the

Here's a reminder from Good Morning Urdaneta. Just a reminder, it's Wednesday. At mamayang gabi, meron pa tayong guest speaker. So, in-encourage po namin ang bawat isa na umaten at mag-bless po sa preaching. So, sana po tayo po ay makarating sa ating Bible study and prayer meeting mamayang pong gabi ng 6 p.m. Our next song requested by Jason Peralta, As Long As You're Glorified by Coffee Ministries.

Mula kay Linda Panem, maayong buntag sa iyong tanan. 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At mula po kay Lovely Grace, naimbag nga bigat met inyam, Lovely Grace. Here's the next song requested by John Chua, I Just Want to Thank You Lord by Golden State Baptist College.

It's trivia time once again here on Good Morning Urdaneta. Get those companion apps ready because I'll be sending out today's trivia question during this next song. The first five listeners with the correct answer for this hour's trivia question will receive 2 song credits. And as a reminder, everyone who has the correct answer will receive a point toward this week's special prize. And the second person who answers correctly will receive a point, receive a 10 peso voucher to our school canteen. Our tribute song is requested by Lendy Gnosis, Is It Gonna Burn by the Wildsman's Ensemble.

Our trivia question was, the Ethiopian eunuch held what office of responsibility to Candace, Queen of Ethiopians? The correct answer is, he was overall her treasurer. Congratulations to Marina Simon. You were the second person with the correct answer, and you win a 10-peso voucher which can claim anytime at our school canteen. And congratulations also to Karen Trumpo, Ricky Hendricks, Shinome Gutierrez, and Jan Chua. Each of you received 2 song credits which you can use to listen to your favorite songs throughout the day. And everyone had the correct answer received a point toward this week's total. Here's our next song requested by Ricky Hendricks with a greeting, good morning everyone. Hope all is well and may the Lord bless you all today. Good evening, Brother Ricky. Thank you for tuning in and thank you for this greeting. Here's your song, Bow the Knee by the Rosie Family.

Muli po reminder sa bawat isa, ngayon po ay Wednesday at meron po tayong guest speaker tonight, Brother Gene Sharp, at encourage po namin ang bawat isa na umattend and be blessed by the preaching of the Word of God. Ating pong next song requested by Prudencio Ulip Sr., Praise His Name by Eddie Gallien.

And just like that, we've come to the end of another morning here on Good Morning Urdaneta. Thank you for being a part of the broadcast today. I'll give up the rest of your song so you can listen throughout the rest of the day. 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This last request was sent in by Janelle Garcia, Were It Not For Grace by House Anderson College. I'm Alvin Noses. May the Lord go before you and bless your day in every way.